I'm Joe the Oldies Guy, and welcome to the Top Oldies of the Week. This show will be girls' names. And in the background, we hear Prez Prado with Patricia. So let's start off with Patricia by the Male Supremes, followed by Artie Watkins and the Palms with Darling

The next lady named is Lorraine, starting with the Knockouts and Darling Lorraine, the Bonnevilles with Lorraine, and the Harmoniers with Lorraine.

Okay, here's three songs about Donna. First, Richie Valens with Donna, and then Don't Believe in Donna by the Jive Five and the Chantels. And we'll finish that set with Dion DeMucci being backed up by the Del Santins with Donna, the Prima Donna.

Genie by the Unique Teens is up next, then Genie Baby by the Bon Airs, and Genie, Genie, Genie by Eddie Cochran.

Oh, Rosemary by Tony Pasalacqua and the Fascinators, and then a cappella Rosemary by Vic Donna and his group, and then Rosemary by Mickey Tolliver and the Capitals.

And here's a little more a cappella, Maureen by the Dorhams. And then Angel Maureen by Jimmy and the Crestones.

There's many versions of this next song, Gloria, but I picked these four. First, Gloria by the Cadillacs, Gloria by the Channels, Gloria My Love by the Chariots, and a cappella by the Encounters, Gloria.

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1: Howdy. It was TV's longest-running Western, and it hit the airwaves first on radio. Bonanza? Nope, never on radio. It's the immortal Gunsmoke. We brought you an episode quite some time ago, and I've been remiss in bringing you another. A couple of auditions were done with two different Matt Dillons. Then, when the show was greenlighted in the spring of 1952, William Conrad was hired for the role that made him a household name. From April 4, 1953, as heard coast to coast over CBS, Matt joins a trail boss threatened by some mean hombres.
2: Around Dodge City and in the territory on West, there's just one way to handle the killers and the spoilers, and that's with a U.S. Marshal and the smell of gun smoke.

Gunsmoke, starring William Conrad. The story of the violence that moved west with young America. The story of a man who moved with it. Matt Dillon, United States Marshal.

0: Mind if I sit here and watch the plaza with you, Mr. Dillon?
1: Hmm? Oh, sure, sure. Sit down, Chester. Sit down.
0: I got spring fever, I guess.
1: Yeah, I guess everybody has.
0: That'll change soon enough.
1: It will?
0: Sure. As soon as the first trail herd hits Dodge.
1: Yeah, I suppose.
0: Them Texas cowboys. Mr. Dillon, they all are to be hobbled and have one arm tied behind their back all the time they're here.
1: No, I don't know, Chester.
0: They're just troublemakers, sir. They're bad enough at home, but they're worse away from it.
1: Well, there are plenty of bad men who never saw Texas.
0: Yes, and there are darn few Texans who ain't bad.
1: Where'd you say you're from, Chester?
0: Well, Waco. But that don't change my opinion one bit, Mr. Dillon. In fact, it just proves I know what I'm talking about.
1: Yeah, here comes a Texan now, Chester. Look at his rig.
0: Yes, sir, it sure is. Now, what's he doing here?
1: Yeah, looking for somebody to shoot, according to you. You know him?
0: No, sir, I don't. But then, most everybody I knew in Texas has been hung by now.
2: I'm looking for the U.S. Marshal. You're wearing a star, so maybe you're him.
1: Sit down, stranger.
2: You Matt Dillon?
1: That's my name.
2: All right. I'm Phil Jacks. I'm with a herd of 3,000 San Saba cattle about 5 days' drive from here. The name of the trail boss is Dolph Quince.
1: Dolph Quince? Well, he was up here last year. Give him my regards, will you?
2: You give them to him, Marshal.
1: Well, I'll be glad to. He'll be here in about 5 days, you say?
2: He will if we don't run into any more trouble. He said for you to ride back with me, Marshal.
1: No? What did he say, why?
2: Well, didn't say nothing except for me to ride into Dodge and find you.
1: Well, can you tell me what this is all about?
2: It's about Kansas, Marshal.
1: Kansas?
2: We don't like it.
0: Well, for heaven's sake, if you don't like it, why don't you stay in Texas? Instead of coming up here, raising all kinds of trouble, getting people's backs up, drinking, shooting, carrying
2: on. I haven't
0: even
2: said hello to you, mister.
0: Oh, I know it, and let's leave it that way.
1: Chester, what's got into you, anyway?
0: It's been mighty peaceful around here lately, sir. Now the first Texas herd ain't even over the horizon, and already there's trouble. Why don't you people drive your old mossy-horned steers to California, anyway?
2: Why'd you leave Texas, mister?
0: What?
2: I know a Texan when I see one.

0: But I'd like for you to stay here anyway.
1: Yes, Mr. Dillon. Come on, Jackson. It's just down the street.
0: Don't shoot him, Chester. I'll never find that herd alone.
2: I ain't to buy him a drink first, Marshal, and just temper him down a little.
1: Now, say, that's not a bad idea at all. Take your pick, Mr. Jacks. We have a goodly number of very choice saloons here.
0: I hadn't been out on the prairie for some weeks, and I found its usual monotony broken a little by the freshness of spring, with great patches of green standing out against the natural sunburnt color of last year's grass. We rode over about 30 miles of it before dark, and Jax figured we'd find the San Saba herd by evening the next day. And sure enough, an hour or two after we'd crossed the Cimarron next afternoon, we spotted the herd's dust ahead of us. We rode up to the chuck wagon just as the cook was hollering for the men to come and get it.
2: Just drop your saddle anyways, Marshal. I'll turn your horse in with a remuda.
0: Yeah, all right. Thanks, Jack.
2: Now, Quince will be over there by the fire, Summers.
0: Yeah, I'll find him.
2: All right, Marshal, come on. Come on.
3: Marshal, what's he doing? I don't know. I can't understand it. Who is it?
0: Hello, Dolph.
3: How are you, Marshal? There's fresh meat in camp. Ask the cook for a plate.
0: Oh, thank you.
3: Yeah, I'll go with you. I need some more coffee. You like Buffalo Veal? One of the boys roped and shot a calf this morning.
0: Sure, I like it fine.
3: Guess it was Buffalo that scared our horses last night. Old Remuda broke loose. Hey, cook, give this man a plate of meat.
4: Sure thing, Doc.
0: Yeah, it looks mighty good. You know, Jackson and I haven't eaten since morning.
3: Give me some coffee, will you?
4: Yep.
3: Thanks, cook.

0: Nesta woman came to the bed ground before daylight this morning.
1: Oh?
0: Yeah, I had a boy with her driving a wagon. Asked if we had any little calves that had been dropped during the night.
1: Well, she probably picks up calves from all the herds that pass this way, huh?
0: Yeah, we'd have to get rid of them anyway. So I let her have them. Even if she was a Kansan.
1: Oh? Where was her husband?
0: Dead, according to the boy.
1: Oh, I see.
0: You know, if it had been a Kansas man asked for calves, I don't think I could have talked these boys into allowing it.
1: Oh, is that so?
0: It sure is, Marshal. Say, you got any tobacco? Mine's a mite dry.
1: Oh, yeah, sure. Yeah. There you are. Here. Fix yourself a smoke.
0: Thanks, Marshal.
1: Tell me, Dolph, have you seen any Kansas jayhawkers on the way up?
0: How do you know, Marshal?
1: Well, just a guess.
0: Two nights ago, some MJ Hawkers managed to sneak up on Snyder over there when he was out on guard. They stripped him and flogged him and then stampeded the cattle. We had our hands full for the next few hours, or we might have caught up with him.
1: I see. Any trouble since?
0: Not yet.
1: Dolph? A ordinary Kansan hates jayhawkers as much as you do. They're nothing but shifty, murderous criminals. They got started on the Missouri border during the war, and they got the taste of blood in their mouths, and... well, now it's like they got no place to go.
0: We can show them a place.
1: Yeah, they're bandits, that's all. You got bandits in Texas. That doesn't make every Texan one, does it?
0: It's kind of hard to make the men see that, Marshal.
1: Yeah, I know.
2: I'll join you, if you don't mind.
0: Sit down, Jack.
2: Yeah.
0: I've been complaining to the marshal about our welcome here.
2: I hear the trail drivers buying off jayhawkers, $2 or $3 a head. You see, 3,000 head, that cost us...
0: I ain't paying nobody nothing.
2: Well, they ain't asked us yet.

0: But I'll kill the first one I see anyway.
1: Maybe they won't bother you again, huh?
2: Marshal, every dollar I got's in these cattle and all the money my relatives and friends could raise, too. We've come a long way from San Saba, and we're almost to Dodge. I'd hate to lose now.
1: Well, Dolph, I don't know quite what I can do.
2: Raise a posse?
1: No, not for this sort of work. There'll be herds coming up from now into September.
0: What about the army?
1: Well, they're out chasing the Indians, as usual.
0: Well, figured that at the ask anyways.
2: One reason I wanted you to come down here was to ride with us a few days, get to know the boys a little. They're in a bad temper, and when they hit Dodge, you're going to be looking for Kansas scalps.
1: I'll ride with you.
2: I figured you would. You see, Marshal, the way we look at it, the good citizens of Dodge are out to fleece us anyway, and on top of that, they hire gunfighters to shoot us as soon as we kick up our heels a little. All in all, it makes for bad feeling.
1: Well, there's some misunderstanding on both sides, I guess.
2: Yeah, you and I know that. But they don't.
0: Oh, say, Dolph, I nearly forgot.
2: What?
0: A stranger rode up the remuda over there and asked for a job. I told him to eat first.
2: Must be crazy. Where is he?
0: I'll go get it.
1: Dolph, I'd like to stand guard tonight, huh?
2: No need for that.
1: Well, if I'm riding with you, I'll do my share of the work.
2: All right. You go out with the second watch. The Wrangler will give you a night horse.
1: Thanks.
0: Here he is, Dolph. This is Dolph Quince, trail boss.
3: Mr. Quince.
2: Quince will do.
3: Well, my name's Studer, Carl Studer.
2: You lost?
3: I don't know what you mean.
2: Well, do you know we're only 4 days' drive out of Dodge?
3: I was wondering if you could use a hand.
2: For 4 days?
3: That'd help.
2: You must be awful hungry.
3: I thought maybe you'd be driving past Dodge.
2: Well, I'm not. We'll feed you from here to Dodge if you work. I won't pay you anything, though. I haven't got the money, and I don't need a hand anyway.
3: Thank you.
2: Hey, by the way, where are you from?
3: Colorado.
2: And you ain't a Kansan?
3: No.
2: Good. Maybe the boys won't tear you apart. You'll be on the third watch tonight, Studer.
3: All right.
2: There's the sort of man spends his whole miserable life just looking for salt pork and sundown.
1: Yeah. If that's all he's looking for.
2: What do you mean?
1: Oh, just an old habit of mine, Dolph. I wouldn't still be alive if I trusted everybody on first sight.
2: You don't trust this fella?
1: No, he's probably all right. But still, I'd keep him in camp, unless it's daylight.
2: How come?
1: I wouldn't put him on night guard, Dolph.
2: All right. Marshal, I always thought I led a hard life. Till now, I think you beat me.
1: Well, I got shot at more than you, that's all.
2: Maybe that's it. You better stretch out somewhere. You'll be out singing to those cow brutes in 2 hours.
0: Yeah.
1: Well, I'll see you later, Dolph.
2: Breakfast at 4. You'll find it don't take long to stay all night at this ranch.

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0: I didn't have much chance that night to get to know the boys. On guard, two of us rode around the herd in opposite directions, singing or humming a little to let the cattle know where we were. And after 2 hours, we were relieved by the third watch. But at breakfast the next morning, the men treated me a little less like a gunfighter hired to shoot them when they got to Dodge. After the cattle had grazed for a few miles and we got them on the trail, I started to forget I was a lawman myself. Jackson and I were right in the swing of the herd when Dolph Quince loped up behind us.
1: Hey, how's it feel to be a trail hand, Marshal?
0: There's nothing to it. If I could sleep all winter like you do.
1: When would you spend your money?
2: I already offered to trade jobs with the Marshal. Dolph, you know where I found him in Dodge.
1: Hanging a horse thief, I hope.
2: Yeah, not likely. Sitting idle in a chair, taking in the sun like an old man.
1: Don't let it fool you, Jax. I've seen him move. Hey, you two crossed the Cimarron yesterday. What's it like?
0: Well, the water's gone down. You won't have any trouble.
1: I was also thinking about the sand.
2: It was sound where we was, Doc.
1: Then we'll cross right there. You go up ahead and ride point, Jack. Lead us to it. Take that new fella Studer with you.
2: I don't need him.
1: I want him up front where I can see him.
2: Okay. Hit him off.
1: First crossing I tried last year had a quicksand bottom. It would bog a saddle blind.
0: Nah. Did you lose many cattle?
1: 30 head. Couldn't even dig your tails out.
0: You know, Dolph, I sometimes wonder if it's worth it to you, driving cattle up here.
1: Texas is bankrupt, Marshal. The war broke us. All we got is these wild, long-horn cattle.
0: Yeah, I know. But maybe there'll be an easier way someday.
1: We'd starve waiting for the railroad.
0: I suppose so. Anyway, this San Saba herd of yours is the first to reach Dodge this year. The prices are high. You ought to profit $20 a head.
1: I hope so. What's Dodge like now? Been a year since I was there.
0: Well, it's double its size. They got a new restaurant, a place called Delmonico's. Got about 5 new saloons.
1: Well,
0: a new barber shop.
1: With money in your pocket, Dodge could offer high-class entertainment.
0: Almost anything you want.
1: The boys will be glad to know.
0: Hey, that's up ahead. Come on, hurry!
1: Look, we got a blanket. It's starting to stampede.
0: Yeah. Is that Jack's horse running loose?
1: Yeah. There's Jack's lying on the ground. They shot him, Marshal.
0: Yeah. The man with the blanket, that's Studer. I'm going after him, Dolph. You take care of Jax.
1: Take all the cattle. Head off. Get him, Marshal. Get him alive.
0: I'll get him. As I followed Studer, a few shots whipped past my head, but they didn't come from him. They came from behind a small rise he was headed for. Whoever was shooting was still too far away from me to worry about. I wanted to take care of Studer first. And slowly the distance between us closed. I pulled my rifle out of the boot and I snapped one off at him. He threw up his hands and pitched forward out of the saddle. I glanced at him as I rode past and crossed him off as one jayhawker less. When I reached the rise, I jumped off my horse and ran up it on foot. Near the top, I got down and I crawled. When I poked my head over, there was only one man in sight. The other jayhawkers, if there had been any, had disappeared. This one was afoot, and he was running for his horse. I took my time and put a shot into the cantle of his saddle, and the horse bolted. The man dropped behind a rock and lay there. He was only half covered, so I stood up. And a step at a time started toward him down the hill.
3: Far enough, Mr. Victor! Go on back! You're in pistol range now! Stand right there, you!
0: All right, fella. Put down and come forward.
3: All I want's a horse, now get out of here. We won't bother you no more.
0: You sure won't.
3: Just let me on a horse.
0: Now listen to me. I'm a United States Marshal. You give up and I promise there'll be no lynching. You'll get a fair trial.
3: No!
0: If you don't give up, you're gonna die. Right where you are.
3: Let it go, I'm warning you.
0: I'm coming after you.

0: You just had to try it, didn't you?
1: You leave a bloody trail, Marshal.
0: Yeah.
1: I brought Snyder with me. After the whipping they gave him the other night, I figured he deserved to be in on this.
2: Guess I'm too late. Looks like the Marshal's done taking care of everybody.
0: Be glad you don't have to kill a man, son.
2: I don't think I'd mind, Marshal.
0: Yeah, I know. Tell me, Duff, how's Jax?
1: Dead.
0: No.
1: Studer shot him in the back of the head.
0: He was a good man.
1: The boys have got the lead cattle turned. We'll let them mill around for an hour and then graze them out.
0: Good. I left my horse over the rise there, Snyder. Would you get him for me, please?
2: Yeah, sure. Come on.
1: Looks like you walked right down onto this man.
0: I tried to take him alive, like you asked.
1: Guess I just wanted to hang him myself. Anyway, I'm glad he's dead.
0: Yeah.
1: Marshal, we'll be burying Jax out here. I'm wondering if you might know how to do it. Maybe a prayer or something?
0: Well, I'm not... Yeah, I'll try it, though.
1: Let's get back in.
0: When we got back to where Jax had fallen, the cook had driven the chuck wagon up and was busy fixing coffee for the men, even though it was far from noon. The cattle were spread out and feeding now. And one by one, the men rode up, sober and quiet. With just a glance at Jax where he lay covered by his saddle blanket. A grave was soon dug, and with the end gate of the chuck wagon for a headstone, Phil Jax was placed in the ground and covered with prairie earth. Their hats in their hands, the Texas men watched in silence.
1: If you will, Marshal, we're ready now.
0: Yeah. We brought nothing into this world. Neither may we carry anything out of this world. The Lord giveth, and the Lord taketh away.
2: Even as it pleaseth the Lord.
0: Yeah. Even as it pleaseth the Lord, so cometh things to pass. Blessed be the name of the Lord. Amen.
1: Amen.
2: Amen.
0: Snyder?
2: Yeah.
0: I want you to do something for me, if you will.
2: What?
0: Well, I smuggled a quart of wagon yard whiskey out of Dodge when I came down here. The cook's got it hid in the chuck wagon.
2: Well, now, Mark...
0: It's not much, but it'll cut the alkali in your drinking water. Why don't you get it and pass it out to the men, huh?
2: Mighty decent of you, Marshal. All us wants a drink of the Marshal's whiskey, get on over to the chuck wagon.
1: There's times when a drink's good for a man's soul, Marshal. I guess this is one of them.
0: I think Jax would approve.
1: He sure would. By the way, Marshal, the boys all know how you handle them Jayhawkers.
0: Huh?
1: It ain't changed their mind about Kansans much, but maybe they think a little more highly of the law around here, of the kind of gunfighter hired by the law anyway.
0: That's good.
1: Of course, it don't mean they won't hoorah Dodge a little when we get there.
0: I expect that.
1: Sure. Come on. We got a drink coming out of that bottle, too.
0: 3 days later, the San Saba herd reached Mulberry Creek, about 10 miles south of Dodge. And Dolph Quince decided to hold it there until he got it sold. So I said goodbye to the men and rode on into Dodge ahead of them. We'd meet again. In the plaza, at the Texas Trail, at the Alafraganza. And I was sure of one thing. Short of gunplay, that particular bunch of Texas cowboys were going to be allowed to hoorah Dodge unmolested.

Gunsmoke, under the direction of Norman McDonald, stars William Conrad as Matt Dillon, U.S. Marshal. Tonight's story was specially written for Gunsmoke by John Meston, with music composed and conducted by Rex Corey. Featured in the cast were Lawrence Dobkin and Harry Bartell, with Sam Edwards, Jack Crucian, and Jim Nusser. Parley Bear is Chester. 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Join us again next week as Matt Dillon, U.S. Marshal, fights to bring law and order out of the wild violence of the West in Gunsmoke.

Tomorrow evening, the Edgar Bergen Show with Charlie McCarthy presents a drama titled The Blue Egg of Happiness as its own comical Easter observance. Edgar's daughter, Candy Bergen, age 6, visits the show, and we'll also hear from Jack Kirkwood, who plays a bear, Arthur Q. Bryan, who plays the Easter Bunny, and bandleader Ray Noble, who plays a skunk. 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George Walsh speaking. 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

0: Gunsmoke enjoyed a 9-year run on radio, overlapping with the televised version from 1955 to 61. 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

0: wondered what you'd do if suddenly you found a bag full of money. That's the problem that confronts Maggie and Ronnie Oliver. He's an ex-con, badgered into going straight by his accident-prone wife, Maggie, in this hapless tale of circumstance.
1: Hey, watch it, you bum! Quick, Ronnie, grab that empty spot in front of the bank. Pull in there.
2: Maggie, you gotta learn to control yourself. One of these days,
1: I'll just run in the drugstore and pick up our prescription. I won't be a sack. Leave the motor running.
2: Okay, but hurry. Now, I gotta get to that job interview.
1: Yeah, right. I didn't forget.
2: Let's see. Hello. Hi. Good afternoon, sir. My name's Oliver. Mr. Oliver. And I've come in response to your ad for the job. No, that won't work. I gotta be more suave. Hello, sir. Oliver's the name. Job's my game. No, I don't like that. See, I'm applying for the position. Why, yes. I see you've got my application. I thought you'd notice I'm an ex-con. Well, you see, that can be explained. Oh, no, not again.
3: Yeah, don't nobody move for 5 minutes or I'll come back and blow your heads off.
2: Hey, what's going on?
3: Yeah, you got it, Danny. Take off. Marcus and me will see you at the pickup point.
4: We've been robbed! Help!
1: Wait, you forgot your money bag.
5: Police!
1: Oh, the bank's been robbed.
5: Hey, which way did they go? I think they're in a street.
2: Hey, wait, somebody. I think I got the money. All right. Here. The loot. The thieves left. The money. Oh, my God.
1: Move over, honey. I'll drive. Come on. You've got an interview, remember?
2: But, man.
1: No, but. You promised I could drive. What was going on while I was in the drugstore?
2: Maggie.
1: Boy, that third lady rotten snap.
2: Maggie.
1: No good old-fashioned service anymore.
2: Maggie, will you shut up for an hour so I can get a word in?
1: Oh, I love driving. Sure, honey. What did you want?
2: While you were in the store, somebody held up the bank next door.
1: Super. Friends of yours?
2: Oh, Maggie, for cripe's sake, that was years ago. Besides, it wasn't my fault.
1: I love you, and I know that. Only kidding.
2: Look.
1: Money. Stop. Money. That's green money.
2: It usually is.
1: You did. You grabbed it. You didn't have to, Ronnie. You could have just gotten the job.
2: You stopped in the middle of the street, for Pete's sake.
1: Oh.
2: Get us home fast as you can, Maggie. And no, I didn't rob anything. Some slob just threw the money in the back seat and yelled he'd meet me at the pickup point.
1: Wow. Look at all that money, and it's all ours.
2: It is not. It belongs to the bank.
1: Now listen, sweetheart, dummy. Possession is 9/10 of the law.
2: Uh-huh. And the law, you're going to miss the corner. And the law gets possession of us. And what happens when the thieves realize what they've done?
1: Shh. I'm trying to think. Oh, no. There goes Mr. Franklin's hedge again.
2: Maggie, you'd have made a great getaway driver.
1: Let's hide the car in the garage.
2: We can't. You got the garage door yesterday, remember?
1: Oh, yeah. Okay, I'll hide the money under my coat, and you help me into the house as if I'm sick.
2: This is dumb. The neighbors will think I've been beating you.
1: Ronnie, will you quit tickling me?
2: I'm sorry.
1: Oh, God, I dropped the money. Pick it up, hey?
2: Oh.
1: Oh, Ronnie, the bills are getting away in the wind.
2: Crazy. This is stark crazy. Come here, you. My holy mother, $100.
1: Well, that's all of it in the house.
2: No, here's one more. Hi, Mr. Franklin. I'll get that hedge back up in the morning. Sorry. Franklin saw me.
1: Oh, he didn't have his glasses on. He probably thought you were a neighborhood dog. Boy, did you look funny on all fours. Dumb. Just like George Siegel in that picture. What was it?
2: Forget George Siegel.
1: Oh, if only I could.
2: What are we going to do?
1: Dump the money on the table. Hot dog. Look at all that money. Rent money. Oh, I don't believe it. There must be 100,000 here.
2: No, looks like $36,563.
1: Well, how do you do that? I'll bet you always won the how many jelly beans in this jar contest.
2: I did, 7 times. Old man Jensen finally gave me the jar. Maggie.
1: Okay. Now, come on, tell Mama the truth. Were you just sitting there thinking, I don't want to go on that job interview, I'll just rob the bank while wife Maggie's in the drugstore?
2: No, I swear, this guy came running out shooting, threw the bag in the car and ran up the street, called me Denny.
1: Denny?
2: Yeah. Hey, he must have mistaken me for somebody else.
4: You mistook him for somebody else? You idiot!
3: Honest, boss, I could have sworn it was Denny, and it was the same kind of old car Denny has. Oh, hey, boss, you got no call to hit me. I ain't holding out on you.
4: I spent weeks setting up that job, and you blew it. Where's Marcus?
3: They're at the pickup waiting. And I didn't tell him. You know, he's mean and liable to think I was holding out.
4: Yeah. Slob, I'm giving you and Marcus 24 hours to get the money back. If not, I turn the mute loose on you. You understand?
3: Right, yes, sir. Well, we'll find it. I promise you. Maybe it was just all the excitement.
4: 24 hours, and make sure you get rid of the guy.
3: Right, I'll kill him.

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0: crook!
1: Danny, put your gun down.
2: Mr. Marino, I saw him! You're a traitor!
3: Oh, you feel better, son?
4: Yeah.
3: Good, here's your drink.
4: Why did he do that?
3: Denny was always a little rambunctious.
4: Ram what, boss?
3: Never mind. I think Denny thinks you and Marcus double-crossed him.
4: I didn't, honest.
3: Oh, I know. Now, here, use the siphon, waking up.
2: Oh, I'm gonna kill you!
1: Easy, Denny. Slava's explained it all.
3: Now, what exactly did you see?
2: I tell you, him, Alexandro Pietro Slobotnik, coming out of the bank. He tosses the loot in the car, right?
3: And just where were you?
2: Oh, well, I was in the middle of the street. I couldn't get a parking place, so I was, you see what I mean? But anyway, Slob, he runs out, right? And the guy with the loot, his frizzy-haired wife, comes out of the store. They both drive off. Wait a minute. I think I got him. I follow him in the car, right?
3: You what?
2: Didn't I do right, boss? I followed him to the house. But I tell you, Mr. Molino, they was counting the money in the car just like they was going to keep it.
5: We're going to keep it.
6: So find us and kill us.
5: Oh, Pooh.
6: They're pros. They know how to find people.
5: But listen, they don't even know who or where we are. I think the best thing to do is to get out of the country, you know, until the... Oh, how do you criminals put it? Lay low until the heat's off.
6: I am not a criminal.
5: Well, you are now, sweetheart. Where's that damn phone?
6: I don't want to be a criminal.
5: Oh.
6: Oh, Maggie, why are you always bumping into things? That was one of my best glasses.
5: Pack our bags. Stuff the money in your socks and my girdle, you know. Oh, hello, Ocean Air. I'd like to know the next flight to, Rio.
6: I'm still on probation.
5: Rio de Janeiro. You know in Chile?
6: Brazil.
5: Make that Brazil. 9 o'clock? Good. 2 tickets in the name of Oliver. Thank you. We'll pick them up at the airport.
6: What about the car? And we can't leave the house. And Mr. Dunbar, the probation officer?
5: We'll send him a card. Forget the car. It's dying anyway. Come on, I'll help you pack. Oh, gee, I'm sorry, honey. Clumsy, I guess.
6: That's okay. It's not a set anymore anyway.
5: Ronnie, it's nearly 7:30.
6: Coming. I just wanted to turn off the lights. Maggie, it's them.
5: How could it be? They don't know where we live. Do they?
6: Kill the hall light.
5: It's dark.
6: Well, naturally. Come on, we'll get out the back.
5: Ronnie, don't panic. Maybe it's only Avon calling.
6: Funny. Come on, I got the suitcases. Oh. Maggie, your big feet are going to get us killed.
5: I've never called my feet big before. Oh, I stubbed my toe.
6: I can't find the back door.
5: Wait. Wait, I found it. Over here.
6: Oh, boy, it's really dark out here. Oh, what's that?
5: Ronnie.
6: What?
5: We're in the closet.
6: Oh.
5: Come on, we can still make it.
3: I'm afraid not.
5: Ronnie, what's the matter with your voice?
6: Hey.
5: Who the hell are you?
6: Maggie, I don't think you should talk to them like that.
3: Your boyfriend has a point, miss.
5: Mrs. to you. Now, would you mind telling me what you're doing in our house?
3: Certainly. We've come to kill you.
5: Oh.
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4: Oh, I'm sorry, kitty.
3: Slob, will you quit playing with the kitty and get in here?
4: Boy, he sure looks like Denny.
3: Never mind that. Check those suitcases.
4: Yeah, it's here, boss, and his... it's in his socks and his girdle.
5: That happens to be mine. Get your hands off.
6: Now, look, don't you hit my wife again, or...
4: Or what, Crumb?
6: Or I'll scream.
3: You'll come with us.
5: That's our money.
1: I'm afraid you're wrong.
6: Where are you taking us?
1: No, persuade them, Slob.
6: Okay. Just what I'd ask.
5: This is illegal. Maybe even kidnapped.
1: Well, I'm sure you won't live to file charges.
4: Where are we going to get rid of them?
1: Take them to the deserted railroad station behind the new shopping center. Marcus, cross the tracks here.
5: I didn't even know this old station was still here.
6: Quiet, Maggie. Maybe we shouldn't antagonize them.
5: I think they're already antagonized. Listen, boss, or whatever your name is. Let's make a deal. 50-50.
1: No deals.
5: 40-60? 90-10. Well, how about a finder's fee?
1: Marcus, stop here.
6: Marcus doesn't say much, does he?
1: He's a mute, but he's very effective. Slob, you get out first.
4: Okay, ma'am.
5: Oh, damn, my dress caught.
6: Good girl. Now, go, Maggie.
5: Oh, you got Slob. Let's get out of here.
0: Marcus, get him. Slob, get off the ground. Slob, stop, you can't get away.
5: Oh, yes, we can. Oh, Ronnie, you're brilliant.
6: Oh, thank you.
5: Let go of my arm.
6: No, you'll just fall.
5: Ouch. Sorry. They're shooting at us.
6: Oh, come on. Head for the shopping center up the hill. We need lots of light and people.
5: Well, they're sure losing their manners.
6: Oh, Maggie.
5: What? Ronnie, what's the matter?
6: They were the shoulders. They got me in the shoulder.
5: We gotta stop.
6: No, come on. We're almost there. Through the parking lot.
5: Maybe we should go in one of these stores. They wouldn't try anything in there.
0: Marcus, cut them off.
6: Yeah, right. Over there in the Toyland.
5: Ronnie, you're bleeding.
6: It usually happens with a bullet wound. Quick, Albert's coming in. Get down behind this pile of cartons.
3: Oh, Maggie, now you've done it.
1: Very good, Mrs. Oliver. Now, please come with me. Marcus has you covered.
6: Oh, no, Maggie, don't.
1: No, oh, Marcus, get up off the floor. It was only a toy.
6: A toy gun.
5: Yeah, the sparks. You're scared, old Marcus.
6: Now, slow down. Walk natural. Let's get to a phone and call the cops.
5: Yeah, I couldn't agree more. I love you, my crazy
9: husband. Good evening, ma'am, sir. Could we talk a moment?
6: No time. We're in a hurry.
0: Marcus, this way.
9: Let me take a moment.
6: Here they come.
5: Oh, sorry. But...
0: Stop them. Stop, thieves. They stole my wallet.
6: Yeah, that's brilliant.
0: Hey, you. Stop. Hold it there, all of you.
6: Ouch.
10: Go easy on him, Doc. He's a hero.
6: Thanks, Doctor.
10: Doc, if you're finished, could you leave us alone for a minute? Oliver, I've been a cop for a long time, and you get hardened about ex-cons and criminals, but I gotta hand it to you and Mrs. Oliver. That was a fine piece of work you two did. Merlino and his men will be put away for a long time.
5: Hey, Ronnie, look at this machine.
6: Oh, Maggie, will you leave things alone?
10: Yes. Well, I've got to be going. By the way, the bank manager said stop by any time for the reward.
5: Reward?
10: Yes, I thought you knew. You get 10% of the amount recovered. Let's see, that's...
6: $3,656.30.
10: That's amazing. That's right. How did you...
5: He's got the gift, Inspector. Good night.
10: Yes, well, good night.
6: Maggie, we're rich.
5: Oh, no, you don't. I know that look. We put that money in the bank, and tomorrow you see that personnel guy, right?
6: Right. Hi. I'm Ronnie Oliver. You're not looking. No, I mean, well, the job's probably filled. I mean, who wants an ex-con?
11: Oh, quite the contrary, Mr. Oliver. We're quite prepared to give a man a chance now that he's paid his debt to society.
6: Yeah?
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14: 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Dick Sargent was heard as Ronnie Oliver. 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
15: The Zero Hour premiered the year after the television show Mr. Serling hosted, Night Gallery, finished its four-year run. Hope you enjoyed your reward of two good shows this week. I'm Jody Davis. You be well. Throw us a few bucks. Hit that donate button. Ciao for now.

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Oh, that is just great. That is Joe Crown featuring Papa Molly off the album Qualified with their version of Junko Partner. Junko Partner has been covered by so many people, but that may be my favorite, although The Clash, you know, it's hard to really edge out The Clash. In any case, you are riding on the big blue train, the Blue Light Central. I am so glad to have you guys with us. I'm Mark Drenick, and we're going to continue along with the theme established by that first tune where, you know, it's like I'm waiting for my Junko Partner. There he comes, you know. Both he and I will accomplish nothing today except to get stoned and be worthless men. Essentially, that was what I think it was even called Worthless Man when it was first written a million years ago. Anyway, we'll pursue that and we'll see where the train goes.

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Well, that was the great Jerry Portnoy from just a classic album, Down in the Mood Room. We heard Lazy, coming out of Lazy Blues from Marsha Ball, from the Tattooed Lady and the Alligator Man. And then at the top of that, three songs, we heard I Ain't Good for Nothing from the Proven Ones from the album You Ain't Done. And we ain't done with this theme. We're just really getting started with it. So we're going to continue on with Duke Robillard and Just Chillin'. You're riding on the Big Blue Train, the Blue Light Central.

Well, that is always the risk, right? You are lazing, you're chilling, you've got no particular place to be, and that works for you. You're hiding in the shadows. You may find yourself lost in the shuffle. That was The Blues Project from a collection, The Best of The Blues Project, and started off that set, a lot of instrumental in that set. Started off with Just Chillin' from Duke Roblard from the album Blues Bash. We heard No Particular Place to Be, Itchy Knees and Elbows from Harry Manx and Kevin Brait from Jubilee. Peter Green, going back to Peter Green and The Best of The Splinter Group with Hiding in the Shadows, wrapping up, as I said, with The Blues Project. Lost in the Shuffle. We are not lost in the shuffle. We know exactly where we're going. We got another 20 minutes or so to get there, and so let's just keep this train rolling. You're riding on the big blue train, the Blue Light Central.

Well, Ray Charles knows what he wants to do. Get together with his buds, with his junko partners, and go get stoned. We heard at the top of that set the Rolling Stones from the album Stripped and Dead Flowers. We heard Waiting for the Man, Peter Parsek, channeling the Velvet Underground off of his Mississippi Suitcase album, and then wrapping up with the one, the only, Ray Charles. You have been riding on the Big Blue Train, the Blue Light Central, and I hope you'll join us again next time when our blues train will roll again. Till then, for the Catfish Woman, Railroad Tie, the Maxwell Kid, and the rest of the crew, I'm Mark Trenick.

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Yes. 23 minutes of cats, beginning with Al Stewart.

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The answer to these and many other terrifying questions tomorrow night. 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
1: Every step I take,
0: they are judging my choices.
1: They are breathing at my neck.
0: They are scrutinizing my every move.
1: The paranoia escalates.
0: And I don't understand why I feel like I am being watched.
1: Until I remember that at any given time,
0: there are at least 5 cats in my household.
1: Romeo Lovebug Bandit. That's her full name, not 3 different cats.
0: Buffy the Rat Slayer, a.k.a. the Chosen One.
1: Labella Luna Tuna.
0: Gandalf the Grey.
1: Lady and Juliet Catulet.
0: You have cat to be kitten me right now.
1: Don't underestimate their significance.
0: Isaac Newton invented the cat door.
1: That's Sir Isaac Newton, who also did the gravity stuff.
0: See, the comfort and ease of kittens is up there with the 3 laws of motion that govern the universe.
1: These felines have explored space.
0: The White House.
1: And can see in the dark. They can turn their ears 180 degrees.
0: If you own one, you are less likely to die of cardiovascular disease.
1: You know why my heart is so strong? Because I love my cat so much. And if you don't, guess who felt the same?
0: Hitler.
1: Literally Hitler.
0: And guess who beat him in world domination?
1: Cats. There are cats on every continent.
0: Even Antarctica.
1: Here's a statistic, or rather, cat statistic.
0: There are 86.4 million cats in the United States alone,
1: and all of them are mine!
0: And they have little squishy paws.
1: And they're great filmmakers.
0: If it weren't for cats, YouTube wouldn't exist. They evolved specifically to be domesticated by humans.
1: They were like, hey, I will become small and cute, so they will adopt me.
0: And I can have free food all the time.
1: Brilliant!
0: Their adorableness does not just come naturally,
1: it's a survival mechanism.
0: Cats formulated their meows to simulate a human baby crying
1: so that we have a psychological need to give them attention. You know what else they are? Soft,
0: cute,
1: fat. If cats could write poetry, they would sound like meow, meow, meow, meow, meow.
2: I believe there's always a place for some slam poetry in our lives. That was the Cat Slam poem. Ted Nugent, Cat Scratch Fever. We heard a nice little ditty, Let's Have a Cat Party. The Cure with Love Cats, Little Bat Cat Channel, and Al Stewart, Year of the Cat. In case you're just joining us, yes, this is Cat Pourri on Real Community Radio, WKDW Northport, giving equal time to the felines in our world. We will close with an obvious choice. Elton John, thanks so much for listening.

0: crazy cat dude, LOL. And this is I Could Pee On This with Crazy Cat Dude, LOL.
1: Hi.
0: And this one is called I Lick Your Nose. I lick your nose. I lick your nose again. I drag my claws down your eyelids. Oh, you're up? Feed me.
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0: Now we are rehearsing for a very swell affair. 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When General Grant to Ireland came, he took me by the hand. 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
1: Oh, the drums go bang and the cymbals clang and the horns they blaze away. 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And Hennessy, Tennessee tootles the flute and the music is something grand.

0: My name is Uncle Julius, and from Sweden I did come to play with McNamara's band and beat the big bass drum. 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They shout, "There's Uncle Julius playing with an Irish band." 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There are O'Briens and Ryans and Sheens and Means, they come from Ireland, but by Yemeni I'm the only Swede in McNamara's band.
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1: Oh, well, I'm

Jesus Christ was a man who traveled the land, a hard-working man and brave. He said to the rich, give your goods to the poor. So they

Well, the people held their breath when they heard about his death. The people, they all wondered why. It was the landlord and the soldiers he hired to nail Jesus Christ in the sky.

carpenter's hands, his followers true and brave. But one foul patriot they called Judas Iscariot has laid Jesus Christ in his grave. Yeah, one foul patriot they called Judas Iscariot

Time for the joke of the day. 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

In the morning, bars are all closing, now I'm all alone. Sun will be rising soon, tomorrow's dawning, but there's no one to talk to.

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time for the joke of the day. 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

AmVets in Northport has open mic every Thursday evening. 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

Beyond Today, the United Church of God, Fort Myers, and Beyond Today present Braden Veller with the analysis of today's world news and the prophecies of the world to come.

And greetings to everyone. Today is Inauguration Day as I sit here and talk to you, and it's an important milestone in the history of the United States because with all the activity going on that's very challenging internationally, plus a lot of the internal strife and problems that this country has, in spite of all of its good attributes, we are living in a dangerous situation and the United States could be in big trouble. Big trouble because there are so many different activities that are a slap in God's face, and people do not seem to carry sufficient remorse to be inspired to say, hey, I'm getting off this wild freight train that is heading down a cliff. I'm going to change. I'm going to repent. I'm going to serve God. I'm going to put Him at the center of my life. This is true change. And so many times in the world of politics, it has been politically expedient to identify one or two trends or make an observation and have a short little prayer, maybe a few seconds long, and that's our little bit for God. And that's insufficient. It's not enough. God wants more from His people. He wants them to repent of their sins and to turn to Him and to incorporate the ways of God into their lifestyle, their very being. And when you read about repentance and sorrow and remorse, and you realize that for it to really have any meaning, the concepts have to run deep in a person's life, not just some little insignificant party that's is a sideshow. But true religion and undefiled is to care about other people, to make a difference for other people as well as oneself, and to live according to the commandments of God. This is something that America has not done very much of. Ironically, it was a big thing when the Republic was first established. And when George Washington was chosen as its leader, there was nobody else running. That was the unity factor that really kicked in back at those times. But in recent activity, it has not been that way. It's been very unfortunate that human beings have never known their true God and not understood what God could do for them when they are entangled in difficulties that are beyond their ability to repair. Today, I'd like to talk about a special inauguration that parallels what we see today. And that inauguration occurred in ancient Israel. It was when the nation coronated a person by the name of Josiah to be their next king. That was a big decision. Josiah was not an ordinary person. He must have had a very inspiring mother that nurtured him to understand many important concepts. But Josiah was only 8 years old when he assumed control of Judah. When I say Judah, that is the territory that surrounds Jerusalem. Most of the Israelites were not Jews, and they broke away from the Jews back in the civil war between Rehoboam and Jeroboam. If you want to know more information on that, you can ask for our literature, The United States and the British Commonwealth of Bible Prophecy, and that will show you and prove to you that God expected a relationship to be developed with His people. And it was always a very big disappointment when the people rejected God. He would say time and time again, why do you people chase after the graven images and gold-plated objects to worship? Why didn't you worship animals or other people and not turn to the true God? And that has been a problem for the most part for the entire time that mankind has been created and been on this earth. It's not going to stay that way. When Jesus Christ comes back, every eye will know Him. Everybody will. And He will be paramount in the activities of this world. He will eventually be able to transform that society that's been perverted and been wayward and change it and steer people to repentance where they change. They want to do what's good. They want to keep the Ten Commandments. They're not interested in murdering people or dishonoring parents or blaspheming or having false gods. And the most dangerous one is the one that we create that's in our own image. When we start walking around through life and saying, well, John Jones over here, he doesn't have a normal car. He has a Sherman tank.
that he takes wherever he goes. And if he's in the teller drive-thru at the bank and the tank is a little wider than it should be, like maybe 5 feet wider, why, okay, so it takes out a few phone poles and knocks over the teller window. It's crazy what could happen if we just tried to recreate everybody else in our own image. That's just not going to work. You know, Job was one who was very, very righteous as a person. But he was also, he came to the point where he was very, very humble. And he said to God in a closing prayer, he says, "And I now repent in dust and ashes. I've seen my way. I've seen my mistakes, or at least enough of it to know that I needed to change." And so he says, "I abhor myself in dust and ashes." You don't see that very often. You'll see other people jumping up and down saying, "We're so great. We're so great. You know, we're number one." And they push that. It's an ego trip. And it may or may not be true. Probably is not true. But it's the mindset that's reflected here. People to attach such great importance on themselves and not on others. But I'd like to take the time to look at the life of Josiah, who was an extraordinary person who had great vision and who was well taught, probably by his mom, but that was customary at the time. If the king was very, very young, then mom would be retained and instill many principles that the young man would have to adopt. But in 2 Chronicles chapter 34, we read about the account of Josiah when he was 8 years old, and he was made king over Judah. He reigned 31 years there. That's a long time, and amazing that he started out as young as he did and had was well-grounded in the faith, which you could not say for his other people in the nation. So God was very interested to see if he would stay the course and endure to the end of his life. So Josiah did that which was right in the sight of the Lord. That's in verse 2. And he walked in the ways of his father David. David was not perfect, but he was a loyal representative of God. And Josiah wanted to walk in the steps of his father David. And he did not turn to the left hand or to the right. And for the eighth year of his reign, while he was still young, he began to seek the God of his father, David, and in the 12th year he began to purge Jerusalem and Judah of all the high places. You see, it was typical back then to have high places designated for areas of worship. So if you were to walk down, say, the King's Highway from Babylon down to Jerusalem, you would be able to see examples where God had used his servants to purge Judah, or purge Jerusalem of the high places. The people would climb up mountains thinking they were getting closer to God, and they would have pagan worship. They would worship any gold, any other wooden images, or play objects of worship that, as they thought, in high places. So maybe you'd have to climb up a mountain in order to get closer to God, in order to have a prayer with God. That's not true, but this is the mindset. People believed all kinds of things because there was a total absence of true religion being taught in that area. And so you're left with the dregs, you're left with the society. Reminds me of when I went to college. We had a particular class. I was required to take it. It was to be more well-rounded. So it was a class in philosophy, and different people were encouraged to bring in different material to help back up the points that they were making, that they had a special belief system, and that belief system enabled them to have the ability to cope with life, to feel more relaxed in a time of tension. So that was the way people would think. And they had no idea who the true God was. They figured he was out of date, antiquated, no good, hopeless. No future, didn't know where he was going, didn't have any control over the trials of the people of Israel and Judah. But instead, in verse 2,
Josiah did that which was right in the sight of the Lord, and he walked in the ways of his father David. He did not turn to the left or the right. I already read that, but this summarizes so much that it was bearing some repetition here. For in the 8th year of his reign, while he was still young, he began to seek the God of his father David. Now, as he gets older, he sees where he could be an agent of God to destroy a lot of pagan worship area and help steer the people back to a real relationship with the true God. So in the 12th year, he began to purge Judah and Jerusalem of the high places, the wooden images, the carved images, and the molten images. They broke down the altar of the Baals in its presence, and the incense altars, which were kept above them, he cut down. And the wooden images, the carved images, the molded images, threw dust on them and scattered that on the graves of those who had sacrificed to them. And he also burned the bones of the priests on the altars and cleansed Judah and Jerusalem. And he did so in the cities of Manasseh, Ephraim, and Simeon, as far as Naphtali, all the way to around with Exodus. So there was a regional issue, not just some local problem. And it was something of major concern that priests wanted to handle. But many of them didn't know the truth of God, the way of God, and so they were disadvantaged. Now, in chapter 34 and verse 9, when they came to Hilkiah, the high priest, they delivered the money that was brought into the house of God, which the Levites who kept the doors had gathered from the hand of Manasseh. What is this all about? It's about the responsibility that the priesthood had to be a serving priesthood, to deliver money that came to them, make sure that they funneled that to the temple. And the Levites were responsible for managing the monetary affairs of income in this area and outgo. That was important. Josiah wanted to make sure that that money was distributed fairly and according to biblical directive. So there was a major effort to strive to obey God, which was quite a contrast to the way it was before. As Josiah became an adult, he became more bold, more daring, and willing to stand up to anybody that was inclined to belittle or marginalize temple activity and the ways of God at this time of life here. Because Josiah was pleasing God, God communicated back to Josiah through a scribe, Stephan. Stephan the scribe told the king, saying, "Hilkiah the priest has given me a book." And Shaphan read it before the king. Thus it happened that when the king heard the words of the law, he tore his clothes, because part of that scroll, which is what it was, not a book, but a scroll, with information and directives of the Jews, or for the Jews, they started talking in an animated fashion about this particular book. Shaphan read it to before the king. Thus it happened that when the king heard the words of the law, that he tore his it was like the things were being discovered that the Jews were not doing, and now they are shocked and in a state of guilt and realizing they can't possibly expect things to happen to work out well for them unless they themselves yield to God. Verse 20, then the king commanded Hilkiah and Ahikim, the son of Shaphan, and Abdon and others, Shaphan the scribe, and Isaiah, a servant of the king, said, "Go and inquire of the Lord for me, and for those who are left in Israel and Judah, concerning the words of the book that has been found, for the great wrath of the Lord is then poured out on us, because our fathers have not kept the word of the Lord." That says quite a lot in that particular passage. But the main focus here is that God is to be the center of all worship, and that the Jews at this point that lived in Jerusalem, they started to ask themselves, what can we do to be on the good side of God, on his good graces? How can we make up
for the time that we've been in the dark, where we have not turned to the true God or kept his laws, and it's been going on for some years now. They were concerned. It's too bad that there have been just a few examples in the Bible of people that decided that life was so serious that they needed to turn to God and have a depth turn to God and have a depth of understanding there. But these people, these Jews, over 25.

all people. Verse 22, so Hilkiah and those the king had appointed went to Huldah the prophetess, a wife of Shallum, the son of Tokath, and so forth. That she dwelt in Jerusalem. And they spoke to her to that effect. It's like, oh, queen, please forgive us. We didn't understand all the law of God, and we've been managing things in our own image, in our own way, not knowing that you had specific directives on how to operate and how to worship, and how to conduct temple service in Jerusalem. So she answered them and said, this is what God says. Tell the man who sent you to, thus saith the Lord, behold, I will bring calamity on this place and on its inhabitants. All the curses that are written in the book which they have read before the king of Judah, because they have forsaken me and turned and burned incense to other gods, that they might be provoking me to anger with all the works of their hands. Therefore, my wrath will be poured out on them and on this place, and will not be quenched until all people that are responsible are rounded up. Verse 26, but as for the king of Judah, who sent you to inquire of the Lord, in this manner you shall speak to him. Thus saith the Lord God of Israel, concerning the words which you have heard. Because your heart was tender, and you humbled yourself before the God, and when you heard his works against this place and against its inhabitants, and you humbled yourselves before me, and you tore your clothes and wept before me, as I have heard you, says the Lord. Surely I will gather you to your fathers, and you shall be gathered together in your grave in peace. And your father's eyes shall not see all the calamity which I will bring on this place and its inhabitants. And so they brought back that word to the king. So to recap here, Josiah would live in a time of peace, and God had respect to his attitude. So in verse 29, the king sent and gathered all the elders of Judah and Jerusalem. And the king went to the house of the Lord with all the men of Judah and with the inhabitants of Jerusalem, the priests and the Levites and all the people, great and small. And he read in their hearing all of the words of a book of the covenant which had been found in the house of the Lord. It was like an instruction manual that was full of Holy Scripture, and that had a king that was determined to want to obey God. So that's what happened. That's how it played out. And the country was blessed for it. And there were some additional years of peace prior to the consternation that would come later. Verse 32, and he made all who were present in Jerusalem and Bethlehem take a stand, so that the inhabitants of Jerusalem did according to the covenant of the Lord God, the God of their fathers. Thus Josiah removed all the abomination from all of the country which belonged to the children of Israel, and made all who were present in Israel diligently serve the Lord their God. All his days they did not depart from following the Lord God of their fathers. And that was the message that was extended back to Josiah, which was great reassurance. So important that you have the backing of God in order to accomplish what needs to be done. So Josiah did not let up. You know, he never took his foot off the gas pedal, so to speak. So verse 33, Josiah removed all the abominations from all the country that belonged to the children of Israel, and made all who were present in Israel diligently serve the Lord their God. All his days they did not depart from following God of their fathers. And then in the next chapter, Josiah brings great joy to his people when they decide to keep the Passover and kill a Passover lamb, as well as. And so as we move through time, because the king, their young king Josiah, was so fixated on trying to obey God, they were successful. They were successful. You could argue at this point that if Josiah wanted, he could have striven to try to shore up other loose ends with the country. And maybe he did, and it wasn't reported on. There were things that needed to be changed. People needed to be closer to their God. They needed to diligently attend temple worship.
they needed to give their tithes and offerings to God.

and to keep his holy days and to be zealous about it. This would identify Israel, Judah, as being people that were loyal to God and wanting to follow in his footsteps. Since this is Inauguration Day, I can kind of relate to what was covered, maybe you can too, how important it was to be in sync or congruent with the directives from the Bible. But Josiah was willing to point everybody's attention to the true God. He was wanting to encourage them never to deviate from that he wanted them to keep the holy days as well as the Sabbath, to do it diligently, and that was starting to happen. And so natural progression was to lead Israel, as well as Judah, to a righteous relationship with God the Father. In Isaiah, 2 Chronicles 35, verse 1, "Now Josiah kept a Passover to the Lord in Jerusalem, and they slaughtered the Passover lambs on the 14th day of the first month." Now, a number of people had lost knowledge of things like this, but their ancestors remembered. They knew what had been traditional, and they would have Passover lambs if they would sacrifice. That's one of many things. But that would be worthless information and a futile exercise and running around in circles if we didn't know why to do all these different things. We observe these events today in the spring because they're commanded, because they help us to understand the plan of salvation, that they are very, very interested, people, in why we were born, and that's explained. If you want, you can get a hold of our booklet, Why Were You Born? And that will give insight and some additional valuable information that people need to act on, because God expects us to keep the days of unleavened bread for the holy days, Passover. Does that mean that you and I are Jewish? We may not be. But it's for all of Israel, all 12 tribes of Israel. And it could be argued that most Israelites are not Jews. They're a significant group of people, very, very important. But we have to go with what the Bible says. And I mentioned, I think, already, but the United States and the British Commonwealth and Bible Prophecy, a book that you can download. You can have it for free. And that will lead you and guide you into some very valuable understanding. So you go to chapter 35, and it says, "And Josiah kept the Passover to the Lord in Jerusalem, and they slaughtered the Passover lambs on the 14th day of the first month." This is what the Jews did in years that followed. They would slaughter the Passover lamb on the 14th day of the first month. That would coincide more or less with either March or April. If you're familiar with how quote-unquote Good Friday is calculated, you'll know that sometimes it's in March. That's the way it is when you're reading the Bible. If you understand aspects of the calendar that substantiate that, it's important to know. So Josiah kept a Passover to the Lord in Jerusalem, and they slaughtered the lambs, and they came to the priest who managed temple worship, temple activity. They were to keep the, they were able to keep the temple clear enough to be able to have sacrifices. Verse 3, "Then he said to the Levites, who taught all Israel, who were holy to the Lord, put the ark, the holy ark in the house which Solomon, the son of David, king of Israel, built. It shall no longer be a burden on your shoulders. Now serve the Lord your God and his people Israel. Prepare yourself according to your father's houses, according to your divisions, according to the written instruction of David, king of Israel, and the written instruction of Solomon, his son. And stand in the holy place according to the divisions of the father's houses of your children, and lay and according to the division of your father's house of the Levites." Anyway, some of this, you might say, is ritual, and because of that, there would be many that would say, this is not for me. I don't understand it, or I don't want to slaughter anything. I can relate to that. But there's a lot of information and symbolism and instruction that goes on in these next couple of chapters. Fortunately for the country, Josiah was a loyal servant to God. I say loyal. There's one perplexing aspect of his life that I will touch on.
And that was, anyway, we get to verse 17. And at this point, Israel has passed another milestone, that the brethren are excited about being closer to God and to live according to God's purpose. And the children of Israel who were present kept the Passover at the time and the Feast of Unleavened Bread for 7 days. Now, there had been no Passover kept in Israel like the days of Samuel the prophet, and none of the kings of Israel had kept the Passover as Josiah kept, with the priests and the Levites, all Judah and Israel who were present, and the inhabitants of Jerusalem. In the 18th year of the reign of Josiah, this Passover was kept. It was quite an honor. After that, when Josias had prepared the temple, Necho, king of Egypt, came out to fight against Carchemish by the Euphrates, and Josiah went out against him. Now, this is what's peculiar. It doesn't make sense. Verse 21, but he sent messengers to him, saying, what have I got to do with you, O king of Judah? I have not come against you this day, but I have come against the house which I will have war. For God commanded me to make haste. Refrain from meddling with God, you who is with me, lest he destroy you. So this is kind of abrupt. Verse 22, nevertheless, Josiah would not turn his face from Pharaoh Necho, but disguised himself so that he might fight him. And he did not heed the words of Necho from the mouth of God. So he came to the valley to fight in Megiddo. And the archers shot King Josiah. This is the hero, the champion of the country, the hope and future of the nation of Israel, which included a number of tribes that were Israelite, and then the tribe of Judah, which was exclusively comprised of Jews. And the king said to his servant, take me away, for I am severely wounded. This is the battle that was going on, Josiah fighting in the Battle of Megiddo. This is a fight between Egypt and Assyria, or Syria. And so you ask yourself, why did Josiah allow this to happen? Why was he so bullheaded that he insisted on going up to fight a war against the king of the north at that point? So that really perplexed him. Unfortunately, Josiah died as a young man. Here in verse 23, and the archers shot King Josiah, and the king said to his servants, take me away, for I am severely wounded. His servants therefore took him out of their chariot, put him in the second chariot that he had, and they brought him to Jerusalem. So he died and was buried in one of the tombs of his fathers. And all Judah and Jerusalem mourned for Josiah. They had good reason to, because he was their one hope. All the eggs were in the Josiah basket, if you will. Verse 25, and the very good prophet Jeroboam also grieved. Verse 25, Jeremiah also lamented for Josiah. And to this day, all the singing men and the surging singing men and singing women of Josiah in their lamentations. And they made it a custom in Israel, and indeed they are written in the laments. Now the rest of the acts of Josiah and his goodness, according to what was written in the law of the Lord. Verse 27, and his deeds from first to last, indeed they are written in the book of the children of Israel. I take the time to say that I hope that our prayers for our newest president, Donald Trump, are seasoned with plenty of a plea that God would protect his life. In Josiah's case, Josiah could have lived on. He had every reason to, and yet he didn't follow directions that God had given him specifically enough, and so his life was cut short prematurely. We don't want that to happen to anybody, whether it's Democrat, Republican, Independent, or whatever, that what we're looking at here is above politics. So important for us to be able to put God in his place in our lives, to pride, to prod ourselves to doing the right thing. It's easy to gloss over this. Very few people in society want to give God credit. When they do, it's just very shallow. It's a rare person
It's easier for a camel to go through the eye of a needle than for somebody to be outstanding and pursue a life in the way God would want it done. So Josiah lived a fairly decent long life, but it could have been longer. He could have even done a better job. We can learn from his examples, and God would be very interested if we were to put everybody above ourselves, whether it be Joe Biden or Donald Trump or Adam and Eve, whatever. There are ways of dealing with things. It's astonishing and almost breathtaking enthusiasm that Donald Trump displays, his willingness to take on so many different projects all seemingly at the same time. It'll only have lasting meaning if the president is willing to really incorporate God into the lives of the country, the people, as well as it will be only valuable if America puts God first. When we talk about make America great, those are lofty platitudes. I'd much rather have that than the opposite, but I realize that nothing's going to happen of any consequence unless we make it the world that we live in, God's world. The programs, the government programs, the ideas for building a better society and having valuable input, that we recognize it only comes when we put God first. It sounds so simple, sounds so trite, in fact, but it is absolutely necessary. Otherwise, we stand no chance to make the changes that we need to make. And I say that for Donald Trump. I would say that for Mr. Biden. This is above, or it must be above, party politics. After Josiah died in battle, it's important to note that Josiah died in battle, and it didn't have to happen. The king of Judah said, what have I got to do with you? My issues are with the invading army from the north. And Josiah would not relinquish. He was so determined to be a part of the battle. And it made no sense. And he lost his life because of it. And then he was replaced then by Jehoaz at age 23, who became king and reigned 3 whole months in Jerusalem. And you see this down at the end of the kings of Judah, as well as the line of kings in, Josiah proved that he could be a dynamic leader, even at a young age. And what he was able to accomplish, the different social programs that he had, the concern he had for the disadvantaged in the nation, was admirable. And it paid rich dividends when the government under Josiah tried to help all these different elements to work together. But unfortunately, when Josiah died in battle, there was nobody to take his place that was of any value at all. Unfortunate. End result was that inferior leaders took over, and there was a lot of retrogression. And that led to the decline of the country and ultimate captivity when Nebuchadnezzar was able to sweep down and invade the area. This is not what people expected, but this is what can happen and what we need to be on guard against ourselves in the end time. Donald Trump has the potential to be an outstanding president. But if so, the program that he espouses, that he presents to the American people, that I will say sound compelling, those programs, those ideas that he wants to implement that could make a difference will only work. First of all, he is a leader of the people back to God, and that's not unfair to ask that. I mean, man, and this country's tried everything else, but to really have a concerted effort, unless the leader of the country turns back to God, then what they do on their own is going to be limited. The United States has quite a few adversaries. And people might be stunned if they understood just how extensive surveillance is to be used as information against this country. And you see it around the world, different nations challenging us and challenging American currency and other activity that
has helped us in the past, but will not always be there for us in the future. No matter how intelligent we are, if we don't have the character to do what is right, or if we don't see the value of having God in our lives, we're going to come up short in life, and we're going to be very disappointed with the results. It's a big deal if a country obeys its spiritual leadership, and that has to happen. If not, it doesn't matter how many USAs we say. It doesn't matter what people do if they're not securing a position in relationship with God. They're going to disappear. It's happened with every major empire, and we see the parallels all the time. This country has difficulty recruiting enough people to fill its army ranks in the army. More and more people are hired to fight as mercenaries. We have runaway divorce, and so we have broken families. It said in ancient Rome, one historian wrote, the people here marry in order to divorce, and divorce in order to marry. Sobering a description of circumstances the way we are familiar with them. We see runaway crime and broken families and broken homes. We see difficulties dealing with nations around the world, some that are so belligerent and so full of braggadocio. And they say, prophet, Joel, writes, I think it's chapter 2, and he said that as far as all this advanced technology, here's a chance where people that don't have a big population, but they have weapons that are sophisticated, might say, wake up the mighty men. Wake up the men of war. And that's a desperate statement by God to say, you guys have created so many problems. There's going to be a day of reckoning. Oh, yes, there will be a time of reckoning. You need to write in, if you've never done this before, for the United States and the British Commonwealth in Bible Prophecy. That is an astounding publication that will prove the true identity of this country. You say, well, where did your ancestors come from? Well, they came on a boat. They came from either Asia or Africa or Europe. Well, where were they before those locations? Well, an example in Western Europe. They came, my relatives are Scotch, Dutch, Irish, you name it, Italian. Well, where were they before they got into those countries? Well, they were in Eastern Europe. How about before then? Oh, they were part of the Parthian Empire. Go back before that time. Then you'll find that these ancestors of ours came out of the Middle East. We're relatives to the Arab states. I mean, by blood lineage. People don't have any idea what really is true about a Bible prophecy. The Bible is a now book. 90% of the prophecies that are in there are for this time, this at the end time. And because we're at the end of the end time, where mankind is ready to blow himself off the earth, where we now have new technology that we never dreamed of called AI, which it takes warfare to a higher level, where it can be fought by drones and aircraft that fly in tandem, inches apart, without any fear of collision because of the technology we have. Where information is sent around the world faster than ever. You've got Bitcoin and other currencies that are being more attractive because they can be transferred so much more quickly. You can go from rags to ruins or ruins to rags in split seconds. It's just a shock how sophisticated technology is becoming. It's way too dangerous for mankind to have his hands on it. If you can imagine having a home where you've got children, and you would never think of having a loaded gun anywhere in the, you know, unless it was in a safe under lock and key. But imagine that you decided, you know what, I know that we have pretty sophisticated rifles in this house, and AK-47s, but you know what? I don't think there's anything to worry about. In fact, I keep all my guns loaded all over the house. And, you know, my sons can show their friends the weapons and maybe test them out here and there. You know, we'll be careful. You get more and more people with their fingers on the trigger
And sooner or later, something bad's going to happen when there's no discipline, there's no ability to be able to protect oneself or from others that may be careless. Or maybe in the name of some religion or some belief or some outfit claim, well, we're going to go over the cliff and it's God's will. That's not true. And again, one of the most dangerous things that people can do is to recreate God in their image. Well, God has a rock group, and, well, I like rock music. You know, I think God has a rock group in heaven. That's me. That's an example of me creating God in my own image. God's not up for those kind of games. He's up for intellectual honesty, for morality, for people that try to do the right things for the right reasons and ask God to be a part of their lives and guide their thinking. That's what has to happen in the White House. I'm not suggesting that it has or hasn't in the past. I don't know. But here's an opportunity, and these are not a dime a dozen. God is not going to forever wait for the light bulb to go on in our heads for us to finally say, you know what, I think it's time to obey God. I think it's time to get him into the mix. How can you expect there to be blessings for your efforts unless you do that? I suppose many people have said, well, I've always managed to get by. I've managed to cut corners. I've managed to make a very good living doing these things. And God is thinking, you know what? I've allowed him the opportunity to go here, there, and elsewhere. I've given him the ability to have talents in certain areas of, say, money management or political management of various natures. And therefore, if he thinks that he's doing this all on his own, I'll yank the rug out from under him. I don't care. I don't care because at this point, I'm tired of people trying to recreate me in their image and ignoring my laws and my statutes and ways of life and the Ten Commandments and that which would bring happiness. I mean, is life for real or not? Are these things for real or not? I say they're provable. I say that it's important for us to understand our roots and where we came from and the potential that we have if we will follow God. So not only is Donald Trump being inaugurated today, it'll be days after when you get this, but it's not just that. It's going to be all of America on trial. And because God is not bound to forever wait until all Americans finally repent and change, we see a time here where very few people are serious about God. God will make them serious one way or another. There's so much depth to evaluate on a subject like this. It merits more time. I hope that that our current president is successful. I hope that our past presidents have been successful in imparting that which is good that would be very helpful for the world. We have to be above politics. We have to stand for what is important, what is going to be best for a society. It is a way of give and not of war. It's a way of love and interest in other people at home and abroad, in and out of families, important for that, where everybody can win, where everybody can be successful. There have to be no losers, no people embarrassed, no people left behind. But it's up to the individual. God is very, very mindful of the fact that people have to choose. You want to have more character? You have to choose. Is God over obeying human beings at a time when that makes no sense? We have to do the things that are right for the right reasons. Whether we get paid for it or not, we have to do that which we can. See, people don't understand that there are conditions of obedience that arise when people exercise their ability to do the right things. The right thing now is to rally behind our current leader and pray that we can avoid embarrassments and retrogression, difficulties, and maybe even pain. Instead, to promote cooperation, esteem others above ourselves, be thankful for the variety of people that we have on this earth that can pull together and potentially make a wonderful future world. Whether that happens or not, Jesus Christ will guarantee that it will happen when he very soon comes back to this earth.
Let's look forward to that time, because only then, with God, are all things possible. That's mentioned several times in the Bible, and for good reason, because we are very dependent on a great Creator that can make a huge difference for us and enable us to walk through the future without fear. And so I see I'm running out of time, but I would be remiss once again if I didn't encourage you to ask for free literature. You can get hard copies of everything that we print, including a correspondence course of the Bible, or you can go online and pick it up. You can go to ucg.org, ucg.org, and you will see offering for any number of pieces of material, even the notes of past sermons, and fascinating information on a variety of subjects that helps to reinforce the fact that there is a great God that's not only in heaven, but is planning to be resident on earth. And to download any information or to look for further contact, you can go to our webpage, ucg.org. UCG, that's United Church of God, O-R-G. And you can also take advantage of the telecasts that we have on most media markets, generally on Sunday morning. But you can get that information from our literature. And so it is that these educational pieces of information are definitely available to anybody, anywhere on the planet. So having said that, I will sign off here and say, this is Braden Beller. Goodbye for now.

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I'm Pastor Mark Needler, and I'd like to encourage you to be with us for one of our church services on Sundays and Wednesdays. 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And now, we bring you today's message from the Word of God, the Bible. Hosea chapter 5 this morning. Hosea chapter 5. We'll read verses 1 through 9 for our scripture reading. Hosea chapter 5, and beginning verse number 1. Hear ye this, O priest. Hearken, ye house of Israel, and give ye ear, O house of the king. For judgment is towards you, because ye have been a snare on Mizpah, and a net spread upon Tabor. And the revolters are profound to make slaughter, though I have been a rebuker of them all. I know Ephraim, and Israel is not hid from me. For now, O Ephraim, thou committest whoredom, and Israel is defiled. They will not frame their doings to turn unto their God. For the spirit of whoredoms is in the midst of them, and they have not known the Lord. And the pride of Israel doth testify to his face. Therefore shall Israel and Ephraim fall in their iniquity. Judah also shall fall with them. They shall go with their flocks and with their herds to seek the Lord, but they shall not find him. He hath withdrawn himself from them. They have dealt treacherously against the Lord, for they have begotten strange children. Now shall a month devour them with their portions. Blow ye the cornet in Gibeah, and the trumpet in Ramah. Cry aloud at Bethaven after thee, O Benjamin. Ephraim shall be desolate in the day of rebuke. Among the tribes of Israel have I made known that which shall surely be. We're going to focus today on verse number 4, where the Bible says, they will not frame their doings to turn unto their God. Let's pray. Father, I ask that today you would talk to us about how we frame our lives, and that we would frame our doings to turn to the Lord. I ask, Lord, that the truths of this passage will be exactly what we need at this time in our lives. Lord, you know, and you've brought us to Hosea 5 as we've gone through this book about your faithful love to us. And so I pray that today you'd speak to our hearts, that we'll be open. Open thou mine eyes, that I may behold wondrous things out of thy law. We pray in Jesus' name. Amen. Israel, called here Ephraim, was in rebellion against God. One of the things that we tell ourselves is if we forget God, then he'll forget us. And I got to tell you, that is not so, because he is the God of faithful love. This book of Hosea is all about God's faithful love. And he will not forget us, and his love is never failing. And so we focus today on verse number 4, and it says, they will not frame their doings to turn unto their God. So my question to you today is, how have you framed your life? How have you framed your life? Now, a frame is a border that surrounds something. It can also be a border that keeps something in. If you think about a picture frame, it surrounds that picture, and it brings out, if it's a well-chosen frame, it brings out what's in that picture. If you think about a concrete frame, how many of you are builders? Okay, a concrete frame, they put that concrete frame there first, and then they pour the mix in there, and the concrete frame keeps the mix there so it doesn't leak out, so that it can be hardened where it's supposed to be. So when we think about a frame and framing our lives, we need to frame our lives in such a way that we are able to stay in that frame where God wants us to be. And we are bordered in such a way that God will allow our lives to frame up and harden right the way he wants it. And the problem that Israel had, according to this verse, is they did not frame their doings to turn to the Lord. So there are different ways that you can frame your life. They didn't frame their life in a smart way, in a biblical way, in a good way. And how you frame your life has a lot to do with how your life turns out. Last week, one of our men
helped our general contractor out at the building to frame and then pour a little slab of concrete outside the back door. But I went out to check because last time when he poured concrete, it looked kind of rough. It looked kind of ragged. It just didn't look real finished. And so I thought, I hope this one comes out better. And it did. Well, you know what I was thinking? The first one, they were trying to make a drain. So they tried to make the edges come up and be rounded. And it didn't have a frame that you could just pour it into. And that's why it came out kind of rough and ragged. And it's okay because it's off away from the building. It's no big deal. But I thought without a frame, who knows how it's going to turn out? So how have you framed your life today? There's a warning in verse 1, and nobody's accepted from the warning. Look at it again in verse 1. Hear ye this, O priests. Hearken ye, house of Israel. Give ye ear, O house of the king. So it didn't matter. All the people were being addressed by this warning. The whole house of Israel, it didn't matter if they were the religious people, the priests. It didn't matter if they were the royalty, the kings, the house of the king. They were all being warned. And he says there, judgment is towards you because ye have been a snare on Mizpah and a net spread upon Tabor. They themselves have set for themselves a snare. Now, how many have set a trap or a snare before? Maybe you tried to snare some game, maybe some small game. Maybe there's a rabbit that is destroying your garden and you set a trap for that rabbit, a little snare. You say, I wouldn't do that to the pretty little bunny. Okay, how many of you set bug traps in your house? Okay, mouse traps maybe, okay. So we used to have a family at our church that they would not kill spiders in their house because they didn't want to hurt the little precious spiders. I'm like, okay, not me. the spiders eat the other bugs. Okay, I'm still going to kill them. Anyway, we have little ant traps, and these ants will crawl in there, and then they can't get out. They die, you know. And so we know what it is to set a snare. Well, these people are, first of all, framed for rebellion. And it shows up in two concepts, the snare and the concept of revolt. So let's look at those. First, the concept of a snare. It says here that they set a snare in Mizpah and in Tabor. Now, Mizpah, that place, the name means watchtower. So it was a tower that was built where people could watch from. And then Tabor means a mound. Actually, they call it in Israel Mount Tabor because it's such a tall spot. So both of these places are higher elevated places, high places. They're also historically significant places in Israel, and they have become high places of idolatry. And that's why Hosea says, you've snared yourself. You've trapped yourself because of your false worship in these places. There are actually four or so different places called Mizpah in the Bible. Some of them are spelled this way, some of them with P-E-H at the end. But all of them are these high places. And probably this one is probably one that is to the east side of Israel, and then Tabor is to the west. You might remember in the previous part of Hosea, he talked about places in the north and south. Now he's talking about the east and west. The idea is the whole land was snared by this idolatry, this false worship. They were entrapped. And you'll remember from last message, they were entrapped by convenient, compromised, carnal, casual, contemporary worship. And it gets a snare on people. False worship trapped them. It ensnared them. It framed their lives. And they didn't feel like they could get out of it. We've known people who've been dissatisfied at a worldly church. And they said, you know, our church has just gotten more and more worldly, and we just have to break away from it. And so they come and see us here at Bethel Baptist Church, and we're glad and we welcome them. And sometimes they're here a few weeks and they say, you know what? Pastor, we love you. We love your people. They're friendly, but we're going back to the other church. And I say, why? And they say, well, because they don't say it this way, but the music just has a grip on them. That worldly music that appeals to the flesh. And they say, well, you know, the music just seems kind of boring here. Well, it's not boring. The difference is it doesn't appeal to the flesh. It appeals to the spirit. And it takes a while to develop that spiritual taste. And I'll tell folks, hey, it'll take a while for you to get used to not having that fleshly music that just drives your body and gives you this physical energy. But I'm telling you, spiritual music is going to give you godly energy.
And it'll be a wonderful blessing to you if you learn to develop a godly taste for it. But worldly music gets a trap on people. It's a snare. I want you to see something else about the frame for these people's rebellion. They were also framed by revolt. Look at verse 2. And the revolters are profound to make slaughter, though I have been a rebuker of them all. Now, this word revolters occurs only here in the Bible, just one time, and it has the meaning of a rebel. That's why I said this is framed for rebellion. It also has the idea of a swerver, someone who swerves. You know, if you're going down the road and you're staying straight on Tropicare and all of a sudden there's an animal or something, you swerve, right? You have to swerve to miss that thing. Well, so swerve means you're not going straight down the road like you're supposed to. You're swerving. Well, these people have become revolters or swervers. They were constantly swerving away from what God wanted. God wanted this. They said, oh, we'd rather go this way. God wants this. Oh, we don't do it that way anymore. And they were swerving and they were in rebellion. They were framed for rebellion. That's how they thought. It wasn't just that they swerved once in a while. They were swervers. They were revolters. And that's just their frame of reference, their thinking. Zechariah 7:11 describes rebellion. It says, but they refused to hearken and pulled away the shoulder and stopped their ears that they should not hear. Remember that when you were a teenager and you didn't like what somebody was saying to you, and so you weren't looking at them, and they'd say, look at me when I'm talking to you. So then you look at them and they say, don't look at me that way. Am I supposed to look at you or not? You know, what's the deal here? And maybe they come, they put their hand on your shoulder, and what do? You pull away the shoulder. You know, don't touch me, right? And then when you're a kid, you stop your ears. That's what this verse says, Zechariah 7:11. They stopped their ears. They pulled away the shoulder. Rebellion can be explained biblically simply as believing a lie. When I first heard that from another teacher, I thought, wait a minute. Rebellion is believing a lie? That doesn't make sense. But then the more I thought about it biblically, the more it started making sense. Think about the very first act of rebellion. What was it? Okay? You could have said Satan rebelled in heaven, but I was thinking also of Adam and Eve. Adam and Eve, okay? And Eve ate the fruit, right? Why did Eve take the fruit? The answer is she believed a lie. The devil came to her and said, hey, if you eat this fruit, you'll be like God, knowing good and evil. Okay, well, kind of true, because then they only knew good, and now that she was going to know evil as well. And so kind of a half-truth there. But the basis of the devil's deception was, God is ripping you off. You are missing out. Did God say you could eat all the trees of the garden except this? Why would he let you eat that one? God's not being fair to you. He's ripping you off. You're missing out on something. And Eve believed the lie. We're missing out on something. Life would be better if we had this. God's not fair. And Eve believed the lie. And that's why she ate that fruit. You think about rebellion. Why is a young person rebellious toward their parents? Well, my mom and dad, they don't care about me. That's a lie. Well, my mom and dad, they don't want the best for me. That's not true. Well, my mom and dad, they don't really know what's best for me. That's not true either. Okay. Why do young people rebel? They're believing a lie. Why does an unsaved person rebel against the gospel? I mean, here, the good news of salvation. We come by somebody and say, hey, this can show you how you can know for sure you're on your way to heaven. They're like, get that out of here. Like it's some kind of plague or something. They're believing a lie. They're believing that if they considered what the Bible said, that their life would get messed up, that their life would be ruined, you know, that the worst thing you could do is try to tell me something from the Bible. They're believing a lie. And so they rebel against the gospel. Why do believers like us sometimes rebel toward our Savior? We know what he says in the Bible about something, and we think, but if I do what God says, it's not going to work for me. We're believing a lie. It won't come out very good if I do what God says about that issue. You know, if I'm one of these people that's just in church all the time, you know, Sunday morning, Sunday night, Wednesday night, it's not going to work out very well. We're believing a lie. Okay? God's word is true, and when we believe a lie, then we tend to get rebellious toward our Savior. Concerning salvation, some of the lies people believe why they won't receive Christ as Savior, some people believe the lie that I'm not too bad. I'm not too bad. I'll be okay. God will probably let me in heaven. I'm not too bad. That's a lie because the Bible says all of us are sinners. And God can't let one sin into heaven. The wages of sin is death.
but the gift of God's eternal life. If I got what I deserved, I wouldn't get eternal life. But people believe a lie. They believe, well, I'm a pretty good person. I'm doing my best. I do good things. I treat people right. And I think God will look favorably on me. And they're believing a lie. So they reject the gospel because the gospel says, I'm a sinner. I need Jesus. Stop trusting myself and my good works. Trust Jesus alone for my soul's salvation. Make that commitment. And people don't want that because they believe a lie. I'm not too bad. Or they believe this lie. I'm too bad. I can't. God won't save me. I'm too bad. I'm too much of a sinner. You know, I'm just going to end up partying with my friends in hell, I guess, because I'm too much of a sinner. And they believe a lie that God will not save them. God will save anyone who comes to him. His blood avails for all of us, right?

people rebuke you, you know, if you disappoint your authority, maybe your parent or somebody, boss at work, and then they kind of rebuke you about it, that's not a good thing. It's not a comfortable feeling, right? But can you imagine having the rebuke of God? Having God look down and say, you're messing up, man. I've given you this life, and look, you're ruining it. And to have the rebuke of God. That's what happens when we're framed for rebellion. Let's see another frame in this passage. Number two, these people were framed for sinfulness. Look at verse 3. God says, I know Ephraim, and Israel is not hid from me. For now, O Ephraim, thou committest whoredom, and Israel is defiled. They will not frame their doings to turn to their God. Why? For the spirit of whoredoms is in the midst of them, and they have not known the Lord. Okay? Notice the contrast of verse 3 and 4. Verse 3, God says, I know you. Verse 4 says, you don't know me. Verse 3, God knows us, but verse 4, we don't know God like we should. And that's what happens when we frame our lives for sinfulness. Notice they've not only committed whoredoms in verse 3, but they had the spirit of whoredoms. In other words, their whole outlook was sinfulness. Their whole attitude, the whole view of life was, what kind of sin can we be involved in? Can't wait for the weekend. Let's party, okay? Let's do this, let's do that. And we're talking sinful things. Why are people framed that way? They were framed for sinfulness. And if we're not careful, our lives can be framed that way. Now, if you're framed for rebellion, it brings rebuke. If you're framed for sinfulness, it brings ruin. Look at the end of verse 3. It says, Israel is defiled. And that word defiled means ruined. Ruined. That's what happens if we allow our lives to be framed for sinfulness. Israel was trapped by the spirit of whoredoms, spirit of harlotry and idolatry. And in the earlier chapters of Hosea, God describes their sin as being unfaithful in marriage. That's what it was like. It was like whoredom. Sin can frame an unsaved person's life, making it difficult for them to understand and receive the gospel. Did you ever share the gospel with somebody and they just don't seem to get it? When a life is framed by sin, that's all they can see. They're locked in and they have a hard time seeing the gospel. That's why we pray for God's power on our witness, because God has to work on their life to break through, because they're framed by sin, and that's how we all were before we were saved. So sin can frame an unsaved person's life. Worldliness can frame a backslidden Christian's life. And when that worldliness frames a Christian's life, it makes it difficult for them to return to the Lord, or at least makes it seem difficult, because they're locked in, they're framed in. They think, I can't get out of this. And none of us are immune to this power of sin. That's why now is the best time to deal with that sin, to remove that frame from our life and replace it with a godly frame. Frames keep things in. And if you're framed for sinfulness, you got to get rid of it. Okay, what am I talking about? Well, for some people, it's drugs. They start getting involved with drugs. They get addicted to drugs. I used to say illegal drugs, but now there's a lot of addiction that's bad to legal drugs. You know, the doctor just keeps prescribing it, and you don't really need it, but you kind of need it now because you're addicted to it. Okay? And you get trapped. You think, there's no way I can get out of this. I'm stuck. Yeah, that's that frame. It's that frame. For some people, they're framed by lust. They thought, well, you know, I can just, you know, get that magazine. It won't bother me. I can look on the internet. It won't bother me. And pretty soon they're framed by it. They're trapped by it. And now they can't get away from it. It's like every chance they get, as soon as somebody's not looking, they're right back to it, right back to it. Why is that? Because they allowed that lust to creep in, and now their life is framed by that lust. And verse 3, God knows. I know, Ephraim, God says. He knows. You might think, nobody else knows that my life is framed with this lust, but God knows. God knows it. Some people, their life gets framed by alcohol, and they took that first drink and thought, oh, I can just drink it, I can handle it, and now it's got a grip on them, and they can't get away. And now there's even some Christians who try to argue that drinking is okay and try to rationalize away the scripture. Why? Because it gets such a grip on them. It frames their life, and that's all they can focus on. That's all they can think of. We've had people who, Pastor, we love your church, but every once in a while you get off on alcohol, and that's why we're not going to keep coming to your church. Man, they're so framed by that. So framed. It's got such a grip on their life. Really a sad thing. You say, well, Pastor,
I'm not framed by

0: drugs. I'm not framed by lust. I'm not framed by alcohol. Here's one more. Sometimes we get framed by selfishness, where it's me first. This shows up a lot in families and in husband-wife relationships, where it's all about me. It's all about what I want, and they're not meeting my needs. And, you know, in the extended family, you know, the kids and all, is who gets the bathroom first, and who gets the food first, and who gets the extra dessert, and or who, all this stuff. It's so selfish, and we get so focused on ourselves instead of on other people, and that can become our frame.
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a company jump when he plays reveille. 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

Time for the joke of the day. 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

0: Time for the joke of the day. 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
0: AmVets in Northport has open mic every Thursday evening. 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

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I hope that you're all having a great time out there in the Venice area, the Northport area. 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It is the Jersey Hour. We do get her done in 23 minutes because we're from Jersey and we're in a hurry. And it's been fantastic to be here on the air for so long. I want to thank everybody for helping us out. I want to thank the obviously Kara, who's my partner in crime and other things, and music. And we've been playing throughout the winter here down in the Keys, having fun down here at the Dive Bar and Tavernier. That's at Florida Avenue. We've played the Caribbean Club, which is a famous place, so we also played there. We also played at the Catch, which is in Key Largo. We played at the Island Grill, both in Isla Mirada and in Ocean Point. And that's in Tavernier. We've also got the chance to play at Angela's here in town. That's in Key Largo. And obviously, Kara plays with the Key Largo Jam Band at the Big Chill and also at the 333, where every Thursday you can catch them. Every Thursday at the 333, and you can catch them each week. This is Dr. Lou, and this is the Dr. Lou Show. We're going to play some great songs for you today. But before that, we want to mention the We Fib Band, which we're going to have some songs played for them. We're coming out with an album. We now have six songs. The first is called I Wish That I Was From Ireland. And we have five other songs that we're going to put on our album. So it's been a wonderful time. We've been playing around down at the Isla Mirada Moose. We've been playing at the 330, at the 333. And we played at the Caribbean Club for their Irish Festival. And that is the We Fib Band. So look up the We Fib Band, FIB. It's Fake Irish Band. And you can check us out in this next song. Check out the Irish music. And this next song is one of the songs going on to the We Fib album. And it's called Going Home Alone. I hope you like the song. It's a really fun song. I think you're going to like it. This is your doctor, Dr. Lou. And this song is a Dr. Lou original, Going Home Alone.

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This is your doctor, Dr. Lou, and this is the Dr. Lou Show, and it is one of the privileged few, in fact, to be on the air here with you. It is an amazing station there, WKDW, all the staff there, great people, trying their best to bring you the entertainment that you just don't get everywhere else. So if you're going to support something, make sure you're doing something out there. Go out there and check them out and go do good things for the station and also for yourselves. Make sure that you're being good to each other. It's the most important thing that we do today, because we never know how the dark forces start to come along. And we've been writing some music lately. Dr. Lou's been writing some music. There's some strange vibrations going on in the world, I think. And we're kind of getting these vibrations. And sometimes we write some songs that just, you never know who's coming to knock at the door. And, you know, it could be the greatest thing or maybe not. But you got to be aware. And no matter what happens, you don't give in. You be good to each other. Treat each other well, because every person you know is exactly the same value as you, no more, no less. And that's what makes it beautiful, because we're all one. We're all one group of people trying to be good. And I believe that about people. I do believe things, and I tend to believe rather than believe, but that there are some things that go on that are worth talking about. And this song is a cool song that we wrote just recently. I hope you enjoy it. It might be a little dark for some of you, but it has a good message, I think.

0: picks and the jams we love. You'll love it, I know you will. Mile marker 85 at the Snake Creek Bridge. It's a place you just gotta see. Then we get to the Keys and the Island Grill. We'll be in the place to be. Island Grill is the place to be.
1: Ah, we're for our friends. That was for Sam Nicola and the Island Grill. You heard the dive bar earlier. We're going to do some more commercials for some of our other establishments like the Caribbean Club and for the Catch. And now we're going to be coming in. Dr. Lou and Kara are going to be coming back into the Bayside in June when we come back from our tour. But it should be fun. Hopefully this show won't be too long in the tooth and we'll be able to get back into and cut a few more shows more often. The music has been a fantastic journey, and the fact that the music has brought us to where we are, it comes from places that I don't think most of us understand, and I don't think I can understand it. So I think it comes partially from dreams, and I believe that when you're writing songs and you're a songwriter like I am, a lot of the songs come from places, and I don't ask questions anymore. I never really did, but I would think to myself, where are these words coming from? They're certainly not things I'm conjuring up and thinking about on the fly. So they're coming from somewhere. So I was fishing through the computer today, and I found a dream that I wrote down from a long time ago. Now, keeping in mind that this was the early stages of Dr. Lou's radio program, about three years in, and we just started working with Dan Aykroyd. And you heard some of his liners. But basically, this dream was written down on April 21st, 2006. And I'm just going to read what the dream was. It was Dr. Lou. I was working in Philadelphia with Bob Goldthwait on a movie. Now, Bob Goldthwait was that crazy guy who was on the Police Academy movie that used to do all that stuff. And we ended up hanging around with Dan Aykroyd in this dream. On the movie, we met Gary Busey, who I called Nick Nolte, and he was telling me about this guy Seymour, who was a Truman Capote guy. And Truman had loads of bling on his hands, and he knew me somehow because he was walking, and he yelled out, "Dr. Lou." So then we were walking back to somewhere, maybe back to work with Dan Aykroyd, and we were talking about the Elwood Blues moves. Then suddenly Dan turned into Elwood, which happens in dreams sometimes, and he started making odd fear faces as we crossed the street. At that point, we were walking side by side, and I was about to tell Dan that the greatest thrill for me would be to do the Blues Brothers' Jake with him. But before I could ask him, he started to take a phone call. On a cell phone, he walked over to a large tree. Then he started to jump in vain at a branch. I thought, I'll go over and help him. And the tree actually lowered its branch in the middle like a U-shape and grabbed him and pulled him up into the tree. The next thing, he was shimmying up the branches further into the tree, still taking his call. He went over to a bushy part of the tree and he settled on an outer branch. The next thing I knew, he fell over backwards on the other side of the tree. I ran over to him, and he was lying on his side on another smaller tree. I asked him if he was okay. He said, "How do you think I am? I just fell out of a tree into a tree." I said to him, "Well, I think you've accomplished something, because it's quite interesting, and indeed hard, to fall out of one tree into another tree, and most people don't do that, unless it's a windstorm. So permit me to apologize for that weird dream, but you know, dreams are strange, and don't underestimate the dreams, because the dreams are really, really important. We don't know where they come from, but we spend our lives trying to figure out why we dream and what that all means. And dreams do mean things, so be aware and don't be afraid to dream. And don't be afraid to daydream either. Daydreaming is very, very important, because your goals in your mind manifest by your dreams. So when you dream of something and you want something in the world, and the universe has to give it to you, and you can just follow your dreams. And I believe Dr. Liu has done that over his life, and that, you know, could have been a little bit better, a little different, but I can't argue that we have had a great time, and it is such a privilege to be here on the air with you. We will be on the air again, hopefully into the future, and have some fun together, and with some new songs and some new fun. Check out drlewandkara.com, missionfrommom.com is all brought to you courtesy of L Solution Products, where you can get your AI needs done. 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This is your doctor, and I say it every time, take it easy.

time for the joke of the day. Last night I dreamt I was a muffler. I woke up exhausted.

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0: Disco Devil, and Boopy Doopy Doop, Babbitt. Down in the meadow, in the itty bitty pool, swim the three little fishes, and the mama fishy too. Swim, said the mama fishy, swim if you can, and the swim, swim, swim right over the dam.
1: Time for the joke of the day. I went to the pet store to buy a goldfish. 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

0: time for the joke of the day. 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
1: A shoe! 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

0: unique and personal picture. 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
1: Howdy. It was TV's longest-running Western, and it hit the airwaves first on radio. Bonanza? Nope, never on radio. It's the immortal Gunsmoke. We brought you an episode quite some time ago, and I've been remiss in bringing you another. A couple of auditions were done with two different Matt Dillons. Then, when the show was greenlighted in the spring of 1952, William Conrad was hired for the role that made him a household name. From April 4, 1953, as heard coast to coast over CBS, Matt joins a trail boss threatened by some mean hombres.
2: Around Dodge City and in the territory on West, there's just one way to handle the killers and the spoilers, and that's with a U.S. Marshal and the smell of gun smoke.

Gunsmoke, starring William Conrad. The story of the violence that moved west with young America. The story of a man who moved with it. Matt Dillon, United States Marshal.

0: Mind if I sit here and watch the plaza with you, Mr. Dillon?
1: Hmm? Oh, sure, sure. Sit down, Chester. Sit down.
0: I got spring fever, I guess.
1: Yeah, I guess everybody has.
0: That'll change soon enough.
1: It will?
0: Sure. As soon as the first trail herd hits Dodge.
1: Yeah, I suppose.
0: Them Texas cowboys. Mr. Dillon, they all are to be hobbled and have one arm tied behind their back all the time they're here.
1: No, I don't know, Chester.
0: They're just troublemakers, sir. They're bad enough at home, but they're worse away from it.
1: Well, there are plenty of bad men who never saw Texas.
0: Yes, and there are darn few Texans who ain't bad.
1: Where'd you say you're from, Chester?
0: Well, Waco. But that don't change my opinion one bit, Mr. Dillon. In fact, it just proves I know what I'm talking about.
1: Yeah, here comes a Texan now, Chester. Look at his rig.
0: Yes, sir, it sure is. Now, what's he doing here?
1: Yeah, looking for somebody to shoot, according to you. You know him?
0: No, sir, I don't. But then, most everybody I knew in Texas has been hung by now.
2: I'm looking for the U.S. Marshal. You're wearing a star, so maybe you're him.
1: Sit down, stranger.
2: You Matt Dillon?
1: That's my name.
2: All right. I'm Phil Jacks. I'm with a herd of 3,000 San Saba cattle about 5 days' drive from here. The name of the trail boss is Dolph Quince.
1: Dolph Quince? Well, he was up here last year. Give him my regards, will you?
2: You give them to him, Marshal.
1: Well, I'll be glad to. He'll be here in about 5 days, you say?
2: He will if we don't run into any more trouble. He said for you to ride back with me, Marshal.
1: No? What did he say, why?
2: Well, didn't say nothing except for me to ride into Dodge and find you.
1: Well, can you tell me what this is all about?
2: It's about Kansas, Marshal.
1: Kansas?
2: We don't like it.
0: Well, for heaven's sake, if you don't like it, why don't you stay in Texas? Instead of coming up here, raising all kinds of trouble, getting people's backs up, drinking, shooting, carrying
2: on. I haven't
0: even
2: said hello to you, mister.
0: Oh, I know it, and let's leave it that way.
1: Chester, what's got into you, anyway?
0: It's been mighty peaceful around here lately, sir. Now the first Texas herd ain't even over the horizon, and already there's trouble. Why don't you people drive your old mossy-horned steers to California, anyway?
2: Why'd you leave Texas, mister?
0: What?
2: I know a Texan when I see one. You all riled up because you don't like Kansas anybody anybody else does.
0: Yes, and I don't like Texas, neither.
2: Texas is sure rough on women and dogs, ain't it?
0: My gracious, I ain't heard that since I was a boy. All right, you got me pegged. I'll shut up.
1: Oh, now we're getting someplace.
2: You ready to go, Marshal?
1: Well, Dolph Quince is a good man. He wouldn't have sent you here without a reason.
0: Yeah, but Mr. Dillon, you
1: Chester,
0: can't
1: Chester, suppose you take Jax over to the Dodge House for a good feed, huh? Looks like he could use it. I'll get ready and I'll meet you there in about an hour, huh?
0: Yes, sir, but what about me?
1: Well, like you say, there won't be any trouble till the Texans arrive. But I'd like for you to stay here anyway.
0: Yes, Mr. Dillon. Come on, Jax. It's just down the street.
1: Oh, don't shoot him, Chester. I'll never find that herd alone.
2: I ain't to buy him a drink first, Marshal, and just temper him down a little.
0: Now, say, that's not a bad idea at all. Take your pick, Mr. Jax. We have a goodly number of very choice saloons here.
1: I hadn't been out on the prairie for some weeks, and I found its usual monotony broken a little by the freshness of spring, with great patches of green standing out against the natural sunburnt color of last year's grass. We rode over about 30 miles of it before dark, and Jax figured we'd find the San Saba herd by evening the next day. And sure enough, an hour or two after we'd crossed the Cimarron next afternoon, we spotted the herd's dust ahead of us. We rode up to the chuck wagon just as the cook was hollering for the men to come and get it.
2: Just drop your saddle anywheres, Marshal. I'll turn your horse in with a remuda.
1: Yeah, all right. Thanks, Jack.
2: Dolph Quince will be over there by the fire somewhere.
1: Yeah, I'll find him.
3: All right, Mark, come on. Come on.
1: What's he doing? I don't know. I can't understand it. Who is it?
4: Ah, hello, Dolph.
5: How are you, Marshal? As fresh meat in camp, ask the cook for a plate.
4: Ah, thank you.
5: Yeah, I'll go with you. I need some more coffee. You like Buffalo Veal? One of the boys roped and shot a calf this morning.
4: Sure, I like it fine.
5: Guess it was Buffalo that scared our horses last night. Old Remuda broke loose. Hey, cook, give this man a plate of meat.
6: Sure thing, Doc.
4: Yeah, it looks mighty good. You know, Jackson and I haven't eaten since morning.
5: Give me some coffee, will you?
6: Yep.
5: Thanks, cook.

0: Nesta woman came to the bed ground before daylight this morning.
1: Oh?
0: Yeah, I had a boy with her driving a wagon. Asked if we had any little calves that had been dropped during the night.
1: Well, she probably picks up calves from all the herds that pass this way, huh?
0: Yeah, we'd have to get rid of them anyway. So I let her have them. Even if she was a Kansan.
1: Oh? Where was her husband?
0: Dead, according to the boy.
1: Oh, I see.
0: You know, if it had been a Kansas man asked for calves, I don't think I could have talked these boys into allowing it.
1: Oh, is that so?
0: It sure is, Marshal. Say, you got any tobacco? Mine's a mite dry.
1: Oh, yeah, sure. No. Yeah, yeah. Here. Fix yourself a smoke.
0: Thanks, Marshal.
1: Tell me, Dolph. Have you seen any Kansas jayhawkers on the way up?
0: How do you know, Marshal?
1: Well, just a guess.
0: Two nights ago, some MJ Hawkers managed to sneak up on Snyder over there when he was out on guard. They stripped him and flogged him and then stampeded the cattle. We had our hands full for the next few hours or we might have caught up with him.
1: I see. Any trouble since?
0: Not yet.
1: Dolph, a ordinary Kansan hates jayhawkers as much as you do. They're nothing but shifty, murderous criminals. They got started on the Missouri border during the war, and they got the taste of blood in their mouths, and, well, now it's like they got no place to go.
0: We can show them a place.
1: Yeah, they're bandits, that's all. You got bandits in Texas. That doesn't make every Texan one, does it?
0: It's kind of hard to make the men see that, Marshal.
1: Yeah, I know.
2: I'll join you, if you don't mind.
0: Sit down, Jack.
2: Yeah.
0: I've been complaining to Marshal about our welcome here.
2: I hear the trail drivers buying off jayhawkers, $2 or $3 a head. You see, 3,000 head, that cost us...
0: I ain't paying nobody nothing.
2: Well, they ain't asked us yet. But I'll kill the first one I see anyway.
1: Maybe they won't bother you again, huh?
0: Marshal, every dollar I got's in these cattle and all the money my relatives and friends could raise, too. We've come a long way from San Saba, and we're almost to Dodge. I'd hate to lose now.
1: Well, Dolph, I don't know quite what I can do.
0: Raise a posse?
1: Well, not for this sort of work. There'll be herds coming up from now into September.
2: What about the army?
1: Well, they're out chasing the Indians, as usual.
2: Well, figured that had to ask anyways.
0: One reason I wanted you to come down here was to ride with us a few days, get to know the boys a little. They're in a bad temper, and when they hit Dodge, they're going to be looking for Kansas scalps.
1: I'll ride with you.
0: I figured you would. You see, Marshal, the way we look at it, the good citizens of Dodge are out to fleece us anyway, and on top of that, they hire gunfighters to shoot us as soon as we kick up our heels a little. All in all, it makes for bad feeling.
1: Well, there's some misunderstanding on both sides, I guess.
0: Yeah, you and I know that. But they don't.
2: Oh, say, Dolph. I nearly forgot.
0: What?
2: A stranger rode up the remuda over there and asked for a job. I told him to eat first.
0: Must be crazy. Where is he?
2: I'll go get it.
1: Dolph, I'd like to stand guard tonight, huh?
0: No need for that.
1: Well, if I'm riding with you, I'll do my share of the work.
0: All right. You go out with the second watch. The Wrangler will give you a night horse.
1: Thanks.
2: Here he is, Dolph. This here's Dolph Quince, trail boss.
3: Mr. Quince.
0: Quince will do.
3: Well, my name's Studer, Carl Studer.
0: You lost?
3: I don't know what you mean.
0: Well, do you know we're only 4 days' drive out of Dodge?
3: I was wondering if you could use a hand.
0: For 4 days?
3: That'd help.
0: You must be awful hungry.
3: I thought maybe you'd be driving past Dodge.
0: Well, I'm not. We'll feed you from here to Dodge if you work. I won't pay you anything, though. I haven't got the money, and I don't need a hand anyway.
3: Thank you.
0: Hey, by the way, where are you from?
3: Colorado.
0: And you ain't a Kansan?
3: No.
0: Good. Maybe the boys won't tear you apart. You'll be on the third watch tonight, Studer.
3: All right.
0: There's the sort of man spends his whole miserable life just looking for salt pork and sundown.
1: Yeah. If that's all he's looking for.
0: What do you mean?
1: Oh, just an old habit of mine, Dolph. I wouldn't still be alive if I trusted everybody on first sight.
0: You don't trust this fellow?
1: No, he's probably all right. But still, I'd keep him in camp, unless it's daylight.
0: How come?
1: I wouldn't put him on night guard, Dolph.
0: All right. Marshal, I always thought I led a hard life. Till now, I think you beat me.
1: Well, I got shot at more than you, that's all.
0: Maybe that's it. You better stretch out somewhere. You'll be out singing to those cow brutes in 2 hours.
1: Yeah. Well, I'll see you later, Dolph.
0: Breakfast at 4. You'll find it don't take long to stay all night at this ranch.

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0: I didn't have much chance that night to get to know the boys. On guard, two of us rode around the herd in opposite directions, singing or humming a little to let the cattle know where we were. And after 2 hours, we were relieved by the third watch. But at breakfast the next morning, the men treated me a little less like a gunfighter hired to shoot them when they got to Dodge. After the cattle had grazed for a few miles and we got them on the trail, I started to forget I was a lawman myself. Jackson and I were right in the swing of the herd when Dolph Quince loped up behind us.
1: Hey, how's it feel to be a trail hand, Marshal?
0: There's nothing to it. If I could sleep all winter like you do.
1: When would you spend your money?
2: I already offered to trade jobs with the Marshal. Dolph, you know where I found him in Dodge.
1: Hanging a horse thief, I hope.
2: Yeah, not likely. Sitting idle in a chair, taking in the sun like an old man.
1: Don't let it fool you, Jax. I've seen him move. Hey, you two crossed the Cimarron yesterday. What's it like?
0: Well, the water's gone down. You won't have any trouble.
1: I was also thinking about the sand.
2: It was sound where we was, Doc.
1: Then we'll cross right there. You go up ahead and ride point, Jack. Lead us to it. Take that new fella Studer with you.
2: I don't need him.
1: I want him up front where I can see him.
2: Okay. Hit him off.
1: First crossing I tried last year had a quicksand bottom. It would bog a saddle blind.
0: Nah. Did you lose many cattle?
1: 30 head. Couldn't even dig your tails out.
0: You know, Dolph, I sometimes wonder if it's worth it to you, driving cattle up here.
1: Texas is bankrupt, Marshal. The war broke us. All we got is these wild, long-horn cattle.
0: Yeah, I know. But maybe there'll be an easier way someday.
1: We'd starve waiting for the railroad.
0: I suppose so. Anyway, this San Saba herd of yours is the first to reach Dodge this year. The prices are high. You ought to profit $20 a head.
1: I hope so. What's Dodge like now? Been a year since I was there.
0: Well, it's double its size. They got a new restaurant, a place called Delmonico's. Got about 5 new saloons.
1: Well,
0: a new barber shop.
1: With money in your pocket, Dodge could offer high-class entertainment.
0: Almost anything you want.
1: The boys will be glad to know.
0: Hey, that's up ahead. Come on, hurry!
1: Look, we got a blanket. It's starting to stampede.
0: Yeah. Is that Jack's horse running loose?
1: Yeah. There's Jack's lying on the ground. They shot him, Marshal.
0: Yeah. The man with the blanket, that's Studer. I'm going after him, Dolph. You take care of Jax.
1: Take all the cattle. Head off. Get him, Marshal. Get him alive.
0: I'll get him.

0: When I poked my head over, there was only one man in sight. The other jayhawkers, if there had been any, had disappeared. This one was afoot, and he was running for his horse. I took my time and put a shot into the cantle of his saddle, and the horse bolted. The man dropped behind a rock and lay there. He was only half covered, so I stood up. And a step at a time started toward him down the hill.
1: That's far enough, mister! Go on back! You're in pistol range now! Stand right there, you!
2: All right, fella. Put down and come forward.
1: All I want is a horse, and I'll get out of here. We won't bother you no more.
2: You sure won't.
1: Just let me on a horse.
2: Now listen to me. I'm a United States Marshal. You give up, and I promise there'll be no lynching. You'll get a fair trial.
1: No!
2: If you don't give up, you're going to die. Right where you are.
1: Let it go, I'm warning you.
2: I'm coming after you.

0: You just had to try it, didn't you?
1: You leave a bloody trail, Marshal.
0: Yeah.
1: I brought Snyder with me. After the whipping they gave him the other night, I figured he deserved to be in on this.
2: Guess I'm too late. Looks like the Marshal's done taking care of everybody.
0: Be glad you don't have to kill a man, son.
2: I don't think I'd mind, Marshal.
0: Yeah, I know. Tell me, Duff, how's Jax?
1: Dead.
0: No.
1: Studer shot him in the back of the head.
0: He was a good man.
1: The boys have got the lead cattle turned. We'll let them mill around for an hour and then graze them out.
0: Good. I left my horse over the rise there, Snyder. Would you get him for me, please?
2: Yeah, sure. Come on.
1: Looks like you walked right down onto this man.
0: I tried to take him alive, like you asked.
1: Guess I just wanted to hang him myself. Anyway, I'm glad he's dead.
0: Yeah.
1: Marshal, we'll be burying Jax out here. I'm wondering if you might know how to do it. Maybe a prayer or something?
0: Well, I'm not... Yeah, I'll try it, though.
1: Let's get back in.
0: When we got back to where Jax had fallen, the cook had driven the chuck wagon up and was busy fixing coffee for the men, even though it was far from noon. The cattle were spread out and feeding now. And one by one, the men rode up, sober and quiet. With just a glance at Jax where he lay covered by his saddle blanket. A grave was soon dug, and with the end gate of the chuck wagon for a headstone, Phil Jax was placed in the ground and covered with prairie earth. Their hats in their hands, the Texas men watched in silence.
1: If you will, Marshal, we're ready now.
0: Yeah. We brought nothing into this world.

0: world, neither may we carry anything out of this world. The Lord giveth, and the Lord taketh away.
1: Even as it pleaseth the Lord.
0: Yeah. Even as it pleaseth the Lord, so cometh things to pass. Blessed be the name of the Lord. Amen.
2: Amen. Amen.
0: Oh, Snyder?
3: Yeah.
0: I want you to do something for me, if you will.
3: What?
0: Well, I smuggled a quart of wagon yard whiskey out of Dodge when I came down here. The cook's got it hidden in the chuck wagon.
3: Well, now, Mark...
0: It's not much, but it'll cut the alkali in your drinking water. Why don't you get it and pass it out to the men, huh?
3: Mighty decent of you, Marshal.
4: All us wants a drink of the Marshal's whiskey. Get on over to the chuck wagon.
5: There's times when a drink's good for a man's soul, Marshal. I guess this is one of them.
0: I think Jax would approve.
5: He sure would. By the way, Marshal, the boys all know how you handle them jayhawkers.
0: No?
5: It ain't changed their mind about Kansans much, but maybe they think a little more highly of the law around here, of the kind of gunfighter hired by the law anyway.
0: That's good.
5: Of course, it don't mean they won't hoorah Dodge a little when we get there.
0: I expect that.
5: Sure. Come on. We got a drink coming out of that bottle, too.
0: Three days later, the San Saba herd reached Mulberry Creek, about 10 miles south of Dodge. And Dolph Quince decided to hold it there, and we got it sold. So I said goodbye to the men and rode on into Dodge ahead of them. We'd meet again. In the plaza, at the Texas Trail, at the Alafraganza. And I was sure of one thing. Short of gunplay, that particular bunch of Texas cowboys were going to be allowed to hoorah Dodge unmolested.

Gunsmoke, under the direction of Norman McDonald, stars William Conrad as Matt Dillon, U.S. Marshal. Tonight's story was specially written for Gunsmoke by John Meston, with music composed and conducted by Rex Corey. Featured in the cast were Lawrence Dobkin and Harry Bartell, with Sam Edwards, Jack Crucian, and Jim Nusser. Parley Bear is Chester. Gunsmoke is heard by our troops overseas through the facilities of the Armed Forces Radio Service. Join us again next week as Matt Dillon, U.S. Marshal, fights to bring law and order out of the wild violence of the West in Gunsmoke.

Tomorrow evening, the Edgar Bergen Show with Charlie McCarthy presents a drama titled The Blue Egg of Happiness as its own comical Easter observance. Edgar's daughter, Candy Bergen, age 6, visits the show, and we'll also hear from Jack Kirkwood, who plays a bear, Arthur Q. Bryan, who plays the Easter Bunny, and bandleader Ray Noble, who plays a skunk. 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George Walsh speaking. 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

0: wondered what you'd do if suddenly you found a bag full of money? That's the problem that confronts Maggie and Ronnie Oliver. He's an ex-con, badgered into going straight by his accident-prone wife, Maggie, in this hapless tale of circumstance.
1: Hey, watch it, you bum! Quick, Ronnie, grab that empty spot in front of the bank. Pull in there.
2: Maggie, you gotta learn to control yourself. One of these days,
1: I'll just run in the drugstore and pick up our prescription. I won't be a sack. Leave the motor running.
2: Okay, but hurry. Now, I gotta get to the job interview.
1: Yeah, right. I didn't forget.
2: Let's see now. Hello. Hi. Good afternoon, sir. My name's Oliver. Mr. Oliver. And I've come in response to your ad for the job. No, that won't work. I gotta be more suave. Oh, hello, sir. Oliver's the name. Job's my game. Oh, no, I don't like that. See, I'm applying for the position. Oh, yes. I see you've got my application. I thought you'd notice I'm an ex-con. Well, you see, that can be explained. Oh, no, not again.
3: Yeah, don't nobody move for 5 minutes or I'll come back and blow your heads off.
2: Hey, what's going on?
3: Yeah, you got it, Danny. Take off. Marcus and me will see you at the pickup point.
4: We did wrong! Help!
5: Wait, you forgot your money bag?
6: Police!
1: Oh, the bank's been robbed.
6: Hey, which way did they go? I think they're in a street.
5: Hey, wait, somebody. I think I got the money. All right.
2: Here. The loot, the thieves, what?
5: The money. Oh, my God.
1: Move over, honey. I'll drive. Come on. You've got an interview, remember?
2: But, Maggie...
1: No, but. You promised I could drive. Going on while I was in the drugstore.
2: Maggie.
1: Boy, that clerk's lazy, rotten snap. No good old-fashioned service anymore.
2: Maggie, will you shut up for an hour so I can get a word in?
1: Oh, I love driving. Sure, honey. What did you want?
2: While you were in the store, somebody held up the bank next door.
1: Super. Friends of yours?
2: Oh, Maggie, for crepe's sake, that was years ago. Besides, it wasn't my fault.
1: I love you, and I know that. Only kidding.
2: Look.
1: Money. Stop. Money. That's green money.
2: It usually is.
1: You did. You robbed it. You didn't have to, Ronnie. You could have just gotten the job.
2: You stopped in the middle of the street, for Pete's sake.
1: Oh.
2: Get us home fast as you can, Maggie. And no, I didn't rob anything. Some slob just threw the money in the back seat and yelled he'd meet me at the pickup point.
1: Wow. Look at all that money, and it's all ours.
2: It is not. It belongs to the bank.
1: Oh, now listen, sweetheart, dummy. Possession is 9/10 of the law.
2: Uh-huh. And the law... You're going to miss the corner. And the law gets possession of us. And what happens when the thieves realize what they've done?
1: Shh. I'm trying to think. Oh, no. There goes Mr. Franklin's hedge again.
2: Maggie, you'd have made a great getaway driver.
1: Let's hide the car in the garage.
2: We can't. You got the garage door yesterday, remember?
1: Oh, yeah. Mm. Okay, I'll hide the money under my coat, and you help me into the house as if I'm sick.
2: Oh, this is dumb. The neighbors will think I've been beating you.
1: Ronnie, will you quit tickling me?
2: I'm sorry.
1: Oh, God, I dropped the money. Pick it up, hey?
2: Oh.
1: Oh, Ronnie, the bills are getting away in the wind.
2: Crazy. This is stark crazy. Come here, you. My holy mother, $100.
1: Well, that's all of it. In the house.
2: No, here's one more. Oh, hi, Mr. Franklin. I'll get that hedge back up in the morning. Sorry. Franklin saw me.
1: Oh, he didn't have his glasses on. He probably thought you were a neighborhood dog. Oh, boy, did you look funny on all fours. Dumb. Just like George Siegel in that picture. What was it?
2: Forget George Siegel.
1: Oh, if only I could.
2: What are we going to do?
1: Dump the money on the table. Hot dog. Look at all that money. Rent money. Oh, I don't believe it. There must be 100,000 here.
2: No, looks like $36,563.
1: Oh, how do you do that? I'll bet you always won the how many jelly beans in this jar contest.
2: I did, 7 times. Old man Jensen finally gave me the jar. Maggie.
1: Okay. Now, come on, tell Mama the truth. Were you just sitting there thinking, I don't want to go on that job interview, I'll just rob the bank while wife Maggie's in the drugstore?
2: No, I swear, this guy came running out shooting, threw the bag in the car and ran up the street, called me Denny.
1: Danny?
2: Yeah. Hey, he must have mistaken me for somebody else.
7: You mistook him for somebody else? You idiot!
3: Honest, boss, I could have sworn it was Denny, and it was the same kind of old car Denny has. Oh, hey, boss, you got no call to hit me. I ain't holding out on you.
7: I spent weeks setting up that job, and you blew it. Where's Marcus?
3: They're at the pickup waiting. And I didn't tell him. You know, he's mean and liable to think I was holding out.
7: Yeah. Slob, I'm giving you and Marcus 24 hours to get the money back. If not, I turn the mute loose on you. You understand?
3: Right, yes, sir. Well, we'll find it. I promise you. Maybe it was just all the excitement.
7: 24 hours, and make sure you get rid of the guy.
3: Right, I'll kill him.

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0: Kodak.
1: I'm going to kill you, slob. You are a dirty double-crosser.
2: Danny, put your gun down.
1: Mr. Molino, I saw him. You're a traitor.
3: Oh, you feel better, slob?
4: Yeah.
3: Good. Here's your drink.
4: Why did he do that?
3: Danny was always a little rambunctious.
4: Ram what, boss?
3: Never mind. I think Denny thinks you and Marcus double-crossed him.
4: I didn't, honest.
2: Oh, I know.
3: Now, here, use the siphon. I'm waking up.
1: Oh, I'm going to kill you!
2: Easy, Denny. Slob has explained it all.
3: Now, what exactly did you see?
1: I'll tell you. Him, Alexandro Petro Slobotnik, coming out of the bank. He tosses the loot in the car, right?
3: And just where were you?
1: I was in the middle of the street. I couldn't get a parking place, you see what I mean? But anyway, Slob, he runs out, right? And the guy with the loot, his frizzy-haired wife, comes out of the store. They both drive off. Wait a minute. I think I got him. I follow him in the car, right?
3: You what?
1: Didn't I do right, boss? I followed him to the house. But I tell you, Mr. Molino, they was counting the money in the car just like they was going to keep it.
5: We're going to keep it.
6: So find us and kill us.
5: Oh, Pooh.
6: They're pros. They know how to find people.
5: But listen, they don't even know who or where we are. I think the best thing to do is to get out of the country, you know, until the... Oh, how do you criminals put it? Lay low until the heat's off.
6: I am not a criminal.
5: Well, you are now, sweetheart. Where's that damn phone?
6: I don't want to be a criminal.
5: Oh.
6: Oh, Maggie, why are you always bumping into things? That was one of my best glasses.
5: Pack our bags. Stuff the money in your socks and my girdle, you know. Oh, hello, Ocean Air. I'd like to know the next flight to, Rio.
6: I'm still on probation.
5: Rio de Janeiro. You know in Chile?
6: Brazil.
5: Make that Brazil. 9 o'clock? Good. 2 tickets in the name of Oliver. Thank you. We'll pick them up at the airport.
6: What about the car? And we can't leave the house. And Mr. Dunbar, the probation officer?
5: We'll send him a card. Forget the car. It's dying anyway. Come on, I'll help you pack. Oh, gee, I'm sorry, honey. Clumsy, I guess.
6: That's okay. It's not a set anymore anyway.
5: Ronnie, it's nearly 7:30.
6: Coming. I just wanted to turn off the lights. Maggie, it's them.
5: How could it be? They don't know where we live. Do they?
6: Kill the hall light.
5: It's dark.
6: Well, naturally. Come on, we'll get out the back.
5: Ronnie, don't panic. Maybe it's only Avon calling.
6: Funny. Come on, I got the suitcases.
5: Oh.
6: Maggie, your big feet are going to get us killed.
5: I've never called my feet big before. Oh, I stubbed my toe.
6: I can't find the back door.
5: Wait. Wait, I found it. Over here.
6: Oh, boy. It's really dark out here. Oh, what's that?
5: Ronnie.
6: What?
5: We're in the closet.
6: Oh.
5: Come on. We can still make it.
3: I'm afraid not.
5: Ronnie, what's the matter with your voice?
6: Hey.
5: Who the hell are you?
6: Maggie, I don't think you should talk to them like that.
3: Your boyfriend has a point, miss.
5: Mrs. to you. Now, would you mind telling me what you're doing in our house?
3: Certainly. We've come to kill you.
5: Oh.
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3: Oh,
4: sorry, Kitty.
3: Slob, will you quit playing with the kitty and get in here?
4: Boy, he sure looks like Denny.
3: Never mind that. Check those suitcases.
4: Yeah, it's here, boss, and his... it's in his socks and his guidos.
5: That happens to be mine. Get your hands off.
6: Now, look, don't you hit my wife again, or...
4: Or what, Crumb?
6: Or I'll scream.
3: You'll come with us.
5: That's our money.
3: I'm afraid you're wrong.
6: Where are you taking us?
3: No, persuade them, slob.
6: Okay. Just what I'd ask.
5: This is illegal. Maybe even kidnapped.
3: Well, I'm sure you won't live to file charges.
4: Where are we going to get rid of them?
3: Take them to the deserted railroad station behind the new shopping center. Marcus, cross the tracks here.
5: I didn't even know this old station was still here.
6: Quiet, Maggie. Maybe we shouldn't antagonize them.
5: I think they're already antagonized. Listen, boss, or whatever your name is, let's make a deal. 50-50.
3: No deals.
5: 40-60. 90-10. How about a finder's fee?
3: Marcus, stop here.
6: Marcus doesn't say much, does he?
3: He's a mute, but he's very effective. Slob, you get out first.
4: Okay, ma'am.
5: Oh, damn, my dress caught.
6: Good girl. Now, go, Maggie.
5: Oh, you got Slob. Let's get out of here.
0: Marcus, get him. Slob, get off the ground. Slob, stop. Stop, you can't get away.
5: Oh, yes, we can. Oh, Ronnie, you're brilliant.
6: Oh, thank you.
5: Let go of my arm.
6: No, you'll just fall.
5: Ouch. Sorry. They're shooting at us.
6: Oh, come on. Head for the shopping center up the hill. We need lots of light and people.
5: Well, they're sure losing their manners.
6: Oh, Maggie.
5: What? Ronnie, what's the matter?
6: They were the shoulders. They got me in the shoulder.
5: We gotta stop.
6: No, come on. We're almost there. Through the parking lot.
5: Maybe we should go in one of these stores. They wouldn't try anything in there.
0: Marcus, put them off.
6: Right. Over there in Toyland.
5: Ronnie, you're bleeding.
6: It usually happens with a bullet wound. Quick, Albert's coming in. Get down behind this pile of cartons. Oh, Maggie, now you've done it.
3: Very good, Mrs. Oliver. Now, please come with me. Marcus has you covered.
6: Oh, no, Maggie, don't.
3: No, oh, Marcus, get up off the floor. It was only a toy.
6: A toy gun.
5: Yeah, the sparks. You're scared, old Marcus.
6: No, slow down. Walk natural. Let's get to a phone and call the cops.
5: Yeah, I couldn't agree more. I love you, my crazy.
9: Good evening, ma'am, sir. Could we talk a moment?
6: No time. We're in a hurry.
0: Marcus, this way.
9: Only take a moment.
6: Here they come.
5: Oh, sorry. But...
0: Stop them. Stop, thieves. They stole my wallet.
6: Yeah, that's brilliant.
0: Hey, you, stop. Down. Hold it there, all of you.
6: Ouch.
10: Go easy on him, Doc. He's a hero.
6: Thanks, Doctor.
10: Doc, if you're finished, could you leave us alone for a minute? Oliver, I've been a cop for a long time, and you get hardened about ex-cons and criminals, but I gotta hand it to you and Mrs. Oliver. That was a fine piece of work you two did. Marlino and his men will be put away for a long time.
5: Hey, Raleigh, look at this machine.
6: Oh, Maggie, will you leave things alone?
10: Yes. Well, I've got to be going. By the way, the bank manager said stop by any time for the reward.
5: Reward?
10: Yes, I thought you knew. You get 10% of the amount recovered. Let's see, that's...
6: $3,656.30.
10: That's amazing. That's right. How did you...
5: He's got the gift, Inspector. Good night.
10: Yes, well, good night.
6: Maggie, we're rich.
5: Oh, no, you don't. I know that look. We put that money in the bank, and tomorrow you see that personnel guy, right?
6: Right. I'm Ronnie Oliver, you're looking. No, you're not looking. No, I mean, well, the job's probably filled. I mean, who wants an ex-con?
11: Oh, quite the contrary, Mr. Oliver. We're quite prepared to give a man a chance now that he's paid his debt to society.
1: Yeah?
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Time for the joke of the day. While preparing a burger, I accidentally rubbed the ketchup in my eye. The doctor said, now I have Heinz sight. Now it's time.

to the songs I've been playing. Yeah, I know the words don't always rhyme. My life is singing like a song without a chorus. I just can't seem to find the time.